0: associated with hotter and drier conditions in Australia. UN Secretary General Antonio Guterres says El Niño conditions will pour fuel on the fire of a warming world.
1: Impacts will hit even harder, travel even further, and cross borders with devastating speed. The only effective response is climate action equal to the crisis, ending the addiction to fossil fuels, accelerating the shift to renewables, protecting the most vulnerable, and delivering early warning systems for all.
0: Australian troops will be posted to Poland in the coming weeks as part of efforts to train Ukrainian soldiers for their ongoing war against Russia. Australian Defence Force personnel will join the Norwegian-led operation to teach basic infantry tactics, leadership and military skills. Australia has been providing similar support through a UK-based operation since 2023. The Prime Minister of the Solomon Islands has been greeted by school children as he arrived at Parliament House this morning. Matthew Wale is on his first official trip to Australia after taking the top job just weeks ago. He's set for talks with Anthony Albanese today as Australia works to minimise China's influence in the Pacific. Beijing signed a security pact with Honiara in 2022, but Mr. Wale has previously been critical of his country's relationship with China. Former Canberra Liberals leader Leanne Castley has resigned from the party, citing a toxic culture and alleging bullying, intimidation and lies. She'll serve out her term as an independent. Torres Strait Islander pearling elders are being honoured with a new exhibition. The Australian National Maritime Museum's Pearling Elders exhibition opens in Sydney on Mabo Day today. Torres Strait and South Sea Islanders played a significant role in Australia's mother-of-pearl industry at the turn of the 20th century, but the museum says their experiences are often left out. Speaking to National Radio News, Head of Indigenous Programs Matt Pohl says the exhibition is all about preserving those stories.
2: You know, these men are in their 80s, you know, the first-person account of their lives working on the pearling luggers, you know, and there's a deeper pearling history that goes back thousands of years. I mean, pearl shell from the Torres Strait, the gold-lit pearl shell, was traded all the way into the New Guinea Highlands.
0: Aussie Ark has welcomed 14 new Tasmanian devil joeys in its endangered species breeding and rewilding program. The organisation manages the largest insurance population of Tassie devils on mainland Australia. During annual pouch checks, staff determined all of the joeys and mothers were in good health. Aussie Ark operations manager Dean Reid says breeding season isn't over yet.
3: And we miss trapping one female and have at least another female going to estrus. So we anticipate even more joeys.
0: Turning to sport, Melbourne's two Big Bash clubs are set to merge, with Cricket Victoria preparing to sell one of its two licences. The organisation says the process would give it an opportunity to explore new investment, which could strengthen the game at every level. Reports suggest the new team would be named Melbourne, play home games at the MCG, wear navy blue and use the nickname Bushrangers. Cricket Australia's original proposal to privatise the BBL was knocked back by some states.
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0: 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I already said that, didn't I?
1: Yeah.
0: I've got Jemima here with me
1: Hello.
0: Today. Hi. And also I've got Ming, who is doing a placement with Katoomba Day Programs. Yeah.
1: Mm-hmm.
0: So, and for 2 weeks you'll be with us. Yeah.
1: Mm-hmm.
0: So that's exciting.
1: Yeah.
0: Jemima is here with us for 2 hours. So the first hour I'll do the desk and then you pop over and...
1: Yeah, on the second half.
0: And run the show.
1: Yeah.
0: And have you got some music...
1: Yeah, I've got some very good songs lined up.
0: Yeah? I'm always interested to hear what you've got.
1: Mm-hmm.
0: Yeah. I'm kind of thinking Led Zeppelin. Play a few Led Zeppelin songs. I've been listening to them.
1: Mm-hmm.
0: Yeah.
1: I don't really listen to Led Zeppelin. But
0: wow, you wait till you hear it. You'll
1: but I think
0: it.
1: I know Whole Lot of Love and Highway to Heaven.
0: Yes, Stairway to Heaven, yeah. And what love? Oh, A Whole Lot of Love. Yeah.
1: Those are some good ones.
0: Yeah. The one I'm thinking of playing is called Going to California. It's really pretty. With a mandolin and you know it, Ming? Yeah, we played it the other day on the computer.
2: Yeah.
0: Mm.
2: It's beautiful.
0: That I probably can't probably play it because it's in the D tuning as well. But anyway, it's very pretty.
1: Mm-hmm.
0: Kind of tell everybody who's listening that we are from Nepean Area Disability Organisation. Yes.
1: We do lots of different things like day programs in Lawson and Katoomba, Team U, which is 101, one-on-one, stuff like that.
0: Yes.
1: And Kids Zone.
0: Kids Zone,
1: Mm-hmm.
0: NDIS Plan Management.
1: Yeah.
0: Social activity groups for adults, support coordination. You mentioned Team U, one-on-one support. Accommodation as well.
1: And respite house.
0: And respite, which is at Wimberley.
1: Mm-hmm.
0: Have you seen that house?
1: No, I haven't.
0: Lovely place, really good facility. If parents need a little bit of time out or a bit of a reprieve, it's really good to book in there as well. Accommodation, which is mainly down the mountain, St. Mary's, Penrith Way.
1: Mm-hmm.
0: Yeah. So we can sort you out on a lot of levels.
1: Yep.
0: The day programs are alive with a mixture of in-centre sessions and community-based activities.
1: Mm-hmm.
0: So the guys are going to African drumming this morning.
1: Yes, they are.
0: So we'll say hello to everyone.
1: Hello, everyone.
0: Jim, Sandra.
1: Tanya.
0: Tanya. Lisa.
1: Lisa. Greg.
0: Greg. We played the fishing game this morning.
1: Yeah,
0: Greg.
1: That was fun, but it was very hard to get all the fishes out.
0: Yeah. Greg did good. Well done, Greg. Charles as well?
1: Oh, yeah, Charles.
0: Yeah, so I hope you all have a good session and have a fun time down there.
1: Yep.
0: I shall probably, because I'm not quite set up with music just yet, I might put a little bit of community notice board on. And this often has some good suggestions on, you know.
1: For what to do on the weekend.
0: Yeah, what to do on the weekend, or if you want to join a community group or something.
1: Mm-hmm.
0: Yeah, it's generally pretty good.
1: Yep.
0: I just have to go over. Bring this
3: 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Hello, this is Bronwyn Logan with Community Notice Board. The Blue Mountains Orchestra will present a concert on Sunday, the 7th of June at 2 in Christchurch Anglican, 14 Charles Street, Springwood. On the program will be works by Bach, Haydn, Mozart and Mendelssohn. 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The annual Bent Art exhibition will run from Saturday the 6th to the 13th of June at the Rex Livingston Gallery, 182 Katoomba Street. For details about the several Bent Art activities held over the week, go to bentart.com.au. The Woody Weed Wander Bush Care Group meets on the first Friday of the month. 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The Blackheath Makers Market is held on the first and fourth Saturdays of the month from 9 at the Blackheath RSL Hall on the corner of Station and Bandara Streets. There is a large variety of handcrafted items. 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

0: We're on Radio Blue Mountains 89.1. That was Stolen Dance by Milky Dance. I don't know if I've got that right. I'll come back to you on that because that doesn't make sense to me. Yeah, Milky Chance, they're called. Stolen Dance by Milky Chance. And they're a German band. But that was a great song. Pompeii by Bastille and Once in a Lifetime, Talking Heads. So we are here with you from Nepean Area Disability Organisation. From day programs, this show is brought to you by Nepean Area Disability Organisation. We've been doing this show now for many years. We started, the radio station started in Gangang Street in Katoomba. And I'm trying to think back now that that might have been about 12 years ago. Wow. Yeah.
1: Goodness. That was a long time ago.
0: Yeah. And I had a client that would come and do this show with me. His name is Josh. And he sort of had a real affinity for technology. And I thought, wow, I think you could do this. So I taught him to run the board. And now he presents his own show called
1: Glass from the Past.
0: Glass from the Past. So that'll be on this afternoon from 2 till 4. And I'll be here with Josh and Kelly. Mm-hmm. And now Jemima's doing the same thing.
1: Mm-hmm.
0: She's learning how to run the board and then possibly mm-hmm. down the track.
1: Yeah, if I wanted to, I might have my own radio show.
0: Yeah, there's a process. Not only do I teach you, but you have to go through the process of learning from the radio people.
1: Mm-hmm.
0: Yeah, here, people on the committee.
2: Mm-hmm.
0: And then they sort of give you the go-ahead. Mm-hmm. And that would be good.
1: Yeah.
0: But until then, you can help me on this show.
1: Yeah.
0: So the song that you suggested was Bastille.
1: Pompeii by Bastille, I think that's in the movie Gladiator.
0: Yeah, the new one or?
1: The old one.
0: The old one.
1: The first movie.
0: Yeah.
1: Not in the sequel one.
0: Yeah.
1: Mm-hmm.
0: Yeah. Have you seen the new one?
1: No, I haven't.
0: Sure, there's a new one. Is there?
1: It came out like a couple of years ago.
0: Yeah, and it's not with Russell Crowe. It's someone else.
1: Someone else, I think. Yeah, but there are lots of good films, like the new Devil Wears Prada 2 film.
0: Oh, did you see that?
1: I haven't seen it yet.
0: Ah, so I want to see that. You too. Yeah,
1: but I'm very excited for the Hunger Games movie. Sunrise on the Reaping coming out in November this year in cinemas.
0: Ah. It's did you get into Hunger Games?
2: Yes.
1: I love Hunger Games.
0: Must be the only one who hasn't.
1: And I love the Harry Potter movies.
0: Yeah.
1: I'm very excited for the new Harry Potter TV show coming out on HBO Christmas, during Christmas holidays.
0: Okay.
1: I guess.
0: Yeah.
1: That would be exciting.
0: Harry Potter TV show.
1: Yeah.
0: Okay.
2: I wonder what it will be like.
0: Yeah, I wonder.
1: I think they are going the book, like, there's also an audio book that came out recently. I haven't heard it, but it sounds good.
0: Yeah.
1: Mm-hmm.
0: How are you going with so you've got a few things that you're doing up your sleeve. So you've got the film project.
1: Bus Stop happening. Films.
0: Yeah. And what did you, something about chooks.
1: Yeah, we're planning to do a short film about a non-verbal person and chickens in it.
0: Mm.
1: And it has chickens in it, so I'm excited.

0: excited to get started on that soon.
1: And you'll be working with real chickens, like
0: real chickens, and
1: you'll have to have someone control the chooks. Like,
0: I think I'm gonna be like behind with the crew, as in like we get given different roles in the making of the film.
1: So what is your role being?
0: I have no
1: up till now, because you've been there for a while now.
0: We haven't been given our roles yet, because
1: all right. So for is it like a brainstorm? What have you been doing?
0: We've been doing something called Writer's Room, which is really fun. And then
1: creating the script.
0: Yeah, but not next week, because it's the King's birthday. It's a public holiday.
1: Yay! Yes, I'm so looking forward to that. Yeah, I really am.
0: But the next Monday, I'm going to be going on an excursion to Disney Studios in Moor Park.
1: Yeah. That'll be great. Mm. And this is at the Cultural Centre, isn't it? It might be like through.
0: Yeah, it's at the Cultural Centre, and I do it like every Monday.
1: And it's called Bus Stop?
0: Bus Stop Films.
1: Bus Stop Films. Mm-hmm. So if people wanted to get on board with that...
0: They would have to sign up for, like, next year.
1: Yeah.
0: Because...
1: Could probably find it online. Just do a search Bus Stop Theatres.
0: My mum found it on Facebook. So
1: on Facebook.
0: You can also look on Instagram, I guess.
1: And also you're working...
0: I work at Ben's Cafe on Tuesdays.
1: Ben's... I haven't been into Ben's Cafe. At Lawson, isn't it?
0: Yeah.
1: It's just sort of around the back.
0: Yeah.
1: Behind the pub.
0: Yeah, and it's in front of the church.
1: Oh.
0: There's a church...
1: Is there a church there? In that little back street.
0: Behind the cafe.
1: Yeah. Oh, okay.
0: I think it's called, like, Central Villages Church or something.
1: Oh, okay. All right, Ben's Cafe.
0: Yeah.
1: And that is... I think Lexi does a little bit of... Lexi and Clarissa. Or maybe
0: I think they do Soup Kitchen instead.
1: At the community centre. Mm-hmm. Yeah. So everybody support Ben's Cafe.
0: Yeah, and also support Lura Picture House. It recently came out last week Tuesday. You know where Bon Tom, is it Tom Bon?
1: Oh, yes. That's run by Nova.
0: Yeah, it came out last week Tuesday. Yeah. They have the best food there.
1: I was just in Lura. I tried the Sri Lankan restaurant at Lura.
0: Is that... I forgot what it's called, but... is it good?
1: Gia? Or something like that?
0: Yeah, I think it's called Gia.
1: Yeah, it was really nice. I mean, I would love the dinner menu. I'd love to try the dinner menu because... we were there for like a breakfast, lunch kind of thing. So
0: brunch.
1: It wasn't so, yeah.
0: It was cool.
1: It wasn't so different.
0: Mm-hmm.
1: But, yeah, and I saw across the road that Bon Ton, or what used to be called Bon Ton, I guess. Lura Picture House. Yeah. Wonder why they call it that.
0: Because if you look in the back area or in the front area, as you're just going inside the building, you'll see a screen with an actual screen, like, showing,
1: like,
0: not like that, but it's more of an electric one.
1: Like a TV screen kind of thing. Yeah, a monitor and, yeah.
0: That sort of thing.
1: Showing pictures.
0: Mm-hmm. So on Friday, No, I'm not on Friday. On Monday, I went there and they had biscoff cheesecake. It was so good. Oh. It tasted like coconut.
1: Oh.
0: The crust bit tasted like coconut, and it was really good.
1: Okay. All right. There's so much to do.
0: Yeah.
1: I've got Katy Perry.
0: Not ready. Katy Petty.
1: Petty Katie. Ready for you. That was your suggestion,
0: yes.
1: Jemima.
0: Mm-hmm.
1: So, firework. Let's go with that.
0: Oh my God, yeah. Really.

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9: 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Great place to go. Great place for the community. I think they have open mic nights and they have karaoke. Ooh, now. You should
10: I love try. Karaoke.
9: You should go to the karaoke up there and give it a go.
10: Where is it? Sorry?
9: Oh, the Family. I say up there, but it's just down the road from... It's next to Dan Murphy's, just down the road from Katoomba Day Programs, on the corner there.
10: Okay, that's cool.
9: You're 21?
10: Yeah.
9: Yeah.
11: Well, it'd be fun.
9: It would be great fun.
10: Yeah.
9: Okay, so that was Jason.
10: Jason and Raz, I'm Yours.
9: Yeah.
10: And the previous one was Firework by Katy Perry.
9: And Left Hand.
10: Left Hand Free by Alt J.
9: Yeah. I think that's just the three that we did.
10: Yeah, I think
9: Firework,
10: it is.
9: Left Hand, I'm Yours. And you've got one that...
10: Yeah, I've been thinking about you by Good Luck. It's one of my mum's... my mum used to love listening to it when I was younger. So right. I remember it very well.
9: Yeah. And Good Luck were on here, like on YouTube, and they were saying, this is our version of a classic song, I've Been Thinking About You by London Beat. The video was filmed in Cape Town.
10: London Beat? What a flip.
9: Yeah.
10: That's the wrong one.
9: Our hometown, and was directed by Brett Rayner and Ben Peters. Why do you think it's their song, do you?
10: Good Luck is a different band to London Beat.
9: Yeah, but the song was written by London Beat. Yeah.
10: Maybe.
9: I'll talk to you about it off air. Uh-huh. All right, have a listen. I think the right song has come up. I think this is the one that you're thinking about. Okay. It's got a little bit of a film clip here, which is what I try to avoid most of the time.
10: Yep.
9: Gonna click in any minute now. Ooh. This is Good Luck. I've Been Thinking About You.

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6: 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So we're just hanging out for the news.
7: Oh, yeah.
6: And then you'll pop over here and run the desk, Jemima.
7: Mm-hmm.
6: We've just got a 2 minutes. Seconds. Yeah.
8: They are.
6: I know.
8: The list.
6: Oh, wow. The channel's going to muck up on me.
7: Yeah,
6: so
7: probably.
6: You'll discover that when you come over.
7: Yeah.
6: I've just muted it for now.
7: Yeah.
6: So, yeah, we've got a minute. Let's talk about NATO very quickly. Actually, what I'll do... Oh, I can't do that because if I pop over there...
7: Yeah, so we heard... What songs did we hear? We heard I've Been Thinking About You by Good Luck, and this one that we just heard was...
6: It's So Easy.
9: Yeah.
7: It's So Easy by
6: Olivia Dean. Yeah. She got I'll probably play another one of hers later.
7: Mm-hmm.
6: It was kind of her first hit.
7: Mm-hmm.
6: And I can't think of it at the top of my head. Something about being happy. Do you know what I mean? Yes. Yeah. So I'll play that a little later on. Yeah. And I'm going to try and hang on to this channel.
7: Yes, ma'am.
6: And find the news. Here we go. Hopefully it's good.
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11: Hello, I'm Laura Devoy. Economists are predicting the latest GDP figures to show little to no growth in the Australian economy. The Commonwealth Bank believes the economy did not grow at all in the first quarter of this year, while the other banks are predicting a 0.3% to 0.5% rise. The figures, which will be released at 11:30 Australian Eastern Standard Time, will reflect the state of the economy before the outbreak of the conflict in Iran. The US says it has conducted self-defense strikes on an island in the Persian Gulf in response to attempted attacks by Iran across the Middle East. In a statement, the US Central Command says Iran launched several ballistic missiles toward Kuwait and Bahrain, all of which failed to hit their intended targets. But Iran's Islamic Revolutionary Guard Corps says the strikes, which targeted American bases in Kuwait, were in retaliation for American attacks on Keshem Island. The law firm leading a class action is urging the New South Wales government to stop fighting and start resolving claims. Last year, the Supreme Court found police acted unlawfully by conducting strip searches at music festivals over a six-year period. The lead plaintiff, Raya Meredith, was awarded $93,000 in compensation. An appeal will be heard tomorrow. Jordan Keating from law firm Slater & Gordon says thousands of people should be entitled to compensation.
12: We understand that police have an important job to do in keeping people safe. But this case is not about drugs. It's about police powers and whether they were exercised lawfully. The court has already found that there were serious problems with the way strip search powers were being used at music festivals.
11: The agricultural sector is being told a decision will be made shortly on the availability of a controversial broad-spectrum herbicide. Shannon Kirkwood has the details.
13: Paraquat is banned in many countries, but not in Australia. A report last week, which raised concerns about potential links between paraquat exposure and Parkinson's disease, and an exchange during Senate estimates has brought attention to the product. Grain Producers Australia has responded to those concerns. It says it acknowledges community discussion and supports decisions on agricultural chemical use being based on rigorous scientific assessment. The Australian Pesticides and Veterinary Medicines Authority is finalising its review of the product. That's due to be released in the coming weeks.
11: New research shows drinking alcohol could lead to the overconsumption of savoury ultra-processed foods. A study published in Obesity Reviews found alcohol can trigger biological pathways that increase the level of a hormone, which is linked to protein appetite, and is associated with a preference for savoury flavours. Researchers from the University of Sydney say that could prompt people to crave something salty, like hot chips or pizza, when having a few drinks. To manage cravings, they recommend having whole food snacks on hand. A watershed moment in Australian history which paved the way for native land rights claims will be celebrated with a free concert. Today is Mabo Day, which honours the legacy of Torres Strait Islander man Eddie Mabo, who, alongside five others, launched a land rights claim in court in 1982. On the 3rd of June 1992, the High Court recognised Mer Islanders had continuing rights to their land. A free Mabo Day celebration concert is being held in Melbourne today, featuring Torres Strait Islands and other performers. Turning to sport, men's second seed Alexander Zverev and 26th seed Jakub Menchik are through to the semi-finals of the French Open after straight sets wins this morning. The remaining quarterfinals will be played tonight.
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0: today is a high of 11 degrees with a low of 8 degrees.
1: And it is 50% chance of rain with 1 milliliter. And then there is tomorrow is a clearing shower with high of 10 degrees and a low of 5 degrees. 50% chance of rain with 1 to 5 milliliter. And then Friday it is a high of 10 degrees with a low of 5 degrees. 5% chance of rain with 1 milliliter. So yeah, and then
2: did you want to have a look at live traffic or
1: let's have a look at live traffic. Okay. Mount Victoria Great Western Highway Victoria Pass is emergency road work, road damage. Highway is closed in both directions. Use an alternative route. Plan your journey. Allow extra travel time. The other, you can travel between Great Western Highways open between Lithgow and Little Harley. The highway is closed between Cox River Road and Victoria Street. Diversions, eastbound Chifley Road and Darling Causeway, and westbound Harley Avenue with Darling Causeway, Chifley Road. So, yeah.
2: Okay. And then Sydney.
1: Sydney.
2: Yeah.
1: Auburn.
2: I would say here, Milpara. Crash.
1: There's a crash in Milpara on M5 motorway approaching Georges River Bridge. One of three westbound lanes are closed. Allow extra travel time. Prepare to merge. Exercise caution. What else would you like?
2: A lot of that is road work, isn't it? So maybe just the road work at Moorebank and then that would be it.
1: Moorebank.
2: Or change traffic conditions at Auburn.
1: Auburn.
2: Up the top there, yeah.
1: There are change traffic conditions at Auburn M4 motorway approaching Silverwater Road. Eastbound traffic is affected. Exercise caution, prepare to merge and reduce your speed. So, that's today's traffic.
2: Yeah. Then, I mean, you could try the railway.
1: The railway, where would I have to go?
2: You'd have to... Service alerts, station update at St. Mary's.
1: Okay, from Tuesday 9th until Friday 19th June between 9 and 4, warning tactiles will be progressively reinstalled along platforms 1 to 4 at St. Mary's. Please speak to station staff if assistance is needed.
2: Yeah.
1: Or call 029851 7525.
2: Okay, so do you want Golden Huntricks?

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2: 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You are listening to the Ability Show with NADO, Nepean Area Disability Organisation. The songs we heard were Golden by Huntrix, Cupid by 5050, Fortnite by Taylor Swift, Too Bad for Us by Rosé, and Tom's Diner by Suzanne Vega. So we've got some more good suggestions coming up soon. Sounds good.
3: Yeah. And the time is?
2: And the time is 11:33. So we've got like maybe 20 something minutes until we have to go into the news. So,
3: and if people are interested,
2: and if you guys are interested, Life in full Voice, Songs of Love, Change, Hope and Celebration, Black Eve's Much Loved Community Choir, The Heathens returns with a joyful new concert, performing songs that mark the moments and seasons of our lives. Book now for one wonderful night of music and community. Friday the 26th of June, 7 until 8 p.m. in Blackheath. And you can buy tickets now at www.tinyurl.com/heathens26. Also available from Richardson and Wrench Blackheath. So, yeah, if you love choir and you like music, or you just want to be with friends or something like that, then you can just do that on that day. So, yeah. We're going to play some nice music now. So, yeah.

0: Okay, Radio Blue Mountains 89.1. You're listening to the Ability Show with me, Jemima, and we just heard Yellow Submarine by the Beatles, Thunder by Imagine Dragons, and the Lady Song by Bruno Mars, and Who Are You by Suho of EXO. So, those are the songs that we just heard.
1: The guys
0: are now getting on the bus back to the pie shop, and then they'll come back and we'll do some like chair yoga thingy, and then exercises and music on the computer, where I just like to search the music for them, and we have these like little boards or something of music of artists, and I usually just give them one of those, and they would choose an artist they like, or if they can talk, then they would just say what they want, and I can just put it on for them. So now we're gonna listen to Otis Redding, Sitting on the Dock of the Bay. This is for Sandra, who likes this song.
1: Tanya,
0: not Sandra. Yeah.

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You're listening to the Bertie Hour. We just heard the song Happier by Marshmallow and Bastille. We're getting close to saying goodbye now. So, but please stay tuned for Blast from the Past with Jenny, Josh, and Kelly from 2 until 4 this afternoon. I have no idea what they're doing. So, there will be nice music though. And yeah, we will just maybe do fade one more song, I think. And then, so goodbye everybody. And next week we'll have Tanya, I think, and Jenny. So, bye-bye.

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1: Hello, I'm Laura Devoy. Australia's economy grew by 0.3% in the first quarter of this year. New data from the Australian Bureau of Statistics shows the annual growth rate has dropped slightly to 2.5%. ABS Head of National Accounts Grace Kim says there was modest household and public sector expenditure, as well as cyclone disruptions to mining and export activities in the March quarter. The figures reflect the state of the economy before the outbreak of the conflict in Iran. Australia and the Solomon Islands have agreed to elevate their bilateral relationship with a new treaty. Prime Ministers Anthony Albanese and Matthew Wale met in Canberra this morning. It comes just weeks after Mr. Wale took the top job following the ousting of his predecessor. Mr. Albanese says the new treaty will be underpinned by mutual trust, respect and open dialogue.
2: This treaty will allow Australia and the Solomon Islands to confront global and regional challenges as partners. This is a significant body of work, and we've asked our foreign ministers to lead and drive this forward.
1: Mr. Wale says Canberra and Honiara share a close and important relationship.
3: We have a saying in my mother tongue, Wale dau vili utali, wale oko. It just means the man who brings a bit of drizzle is your best friend. So when I arrived Prime Minister, there was a bit of a drizzle. Solomon Islands is Australia's friend, has always been and always will be.
1: A new campaign is helping Australians identify and avoid sextortion scams. Last year, eSafety received more than 3,300 reports of sexual extortion. 90% of victims were young males aged 16 to 24. Today, it's launched a new campaign which uses generative artificial intelligence to expose the deceptive tactics scammers use to ensnare young men and help victims spot the warning signs. Speaking to the ABC, eSafety Commissioner Julian Mangrant explained what people should do if they fall victim to a sextortion scam.
4: Our message is, if this happens to you, report it, get help, get support, but also collect evidence and block.
1: A political donations cap is set to be doubled for new candidates and parties in Victoria. The High Court quashed Victoria's Electoral Act in April after it found donation exemptions created for nominated entities contravened the Constitution's implied freedom of political communication. The state government has today announced updated legislation which would establish a more level playing field. The search for a Tasmanian devil that escaped her enclosure at a Gold Coast theme park is continuing. Named Mary, staff at Paradise Country noticed she was missing yesterday morning. They've been unable to find her, but CCTV did capture her wandering the park at about 4 a.m. on Tuesday. Mary was in quarantine after arriving at the park in recent weeks, and staff believe she made an abnormally large leap to escape her enclosure. Anyone who spots the Tassie devil is urged to call Queensland's Wildcare Hotline. Turning to sport, Gout Gout's 200-metre world record has been formally ratified by World Athletics. The Australian ran 19.67 seconds at Nationals in April, the fastest time ever by someone aged under 20. The wind reading was legal but had been questioned by some observers. In a statement issued overnight, World Athletics said the time would stand.
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6: 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I'm Natasha Lobbin with today's report. The Eastern States Young Cattle Indicator, or EYCI, shot up to 924.87 cents a kilo carcass weight by Friday morning, an increase of 46.29 cents for the week and 148.38 cents for the month. It's 191.37 cents higher than the same time last year. The National Young Cattle Indicator, or NICI, which reflects national markets and online transactions, also lifted this week by 18.56 cents a kilo to 479.10 cents a kilo on Friday morning. It is up 79.66 cents on last month and up 101.35 cents on the same time last year. The National Feeder Heifer Indicator, which offers a dedicated lens into the feeder heifer market, increased and was sitting at 455.46 cents a kilo on Friday morning. It's 17.28 cents up on last week. The processor cow indicator was 376.74 cents a kilo on Friday morning, up 25.64 cents on last week and 80.94 cents for the month. The top three contributors to this indicator were Roma, Wagga and Carcor. Let's turn to the sheep and lamb markets. In the past week, the Auctions Plus Restocker Lamb Indicator, or ARLI, lifted 145 cents to 1,486 cents a kilo dressed weight. The light lamb indicator fell 7.2 cents this week to be 1,124.62 cents on Friday morning, which was 4.47 cents up on last month and 273.37 cents up on last year. The heavy lamb indicator lifted by 37.37 cents over the past week to be sitting at 1,123.88 cents a kilo carcass weight. That represents an increase of 24.44 cents over the past month and 127.78 cents on the same time last year. That concludes today's market update, brought to you by Auctions Plus, dedicated to connecting ag.

0: New data from Suicide Prevention Australia's Community Tracker reveals that elevated distress is impacting the majority of Australians. The report also reveals that almost half of Australians say that cost of living and personal debt is a factor that's caused elevated distress compared to this time last year. We caught up with Suicide Prevention Australia CEO Neviz Murray to find out more.
1: Sadly, the Community Tracker again in this report shows that 4 out of 5 Australians report higher distress levels now than a year ago. And what that is telling us is that we're seeing sustained pressure and sustained distress in our community. It's not a temporary spike or a fleeting trend. This is something that's been sustained. This level of distress has permeated our community for a long period of time. And that certainly is cause for pause and for us to really consider that, you know, it's something that we must address at a system level rather than talking about individual resilience and that kind of thing.
0: You can find out more about the Community Tracker and the work of Suicide Prevention Australia at suicidepreventionaust.org. And remember, if you or someone you know requires support, please reach out. 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
1: You there, Uncle? I got all the shopping for when the family's here this weekend.
2: Whoa! All the shopping is right. That looks like you bought everything in the store. We're not feeding the whole community.
1: Nah, just the kids and their kids and your brothers and then you, of course. It takes a bit of planning to make sure there's enough for all of us. Everything's a bit crazy when that mob is all here, in a good way. So I'm keen to at least have the food under control. Anyway, what have you been up to?
2: I was on that Money Smart website because that's another thing we're really trying to get under control, our super and our retirement. I was looking at that information on super again. It helped make it a bit easier to understand.
1: Oh, I'm glad you're doing that. I'll join you in a minute if you help me finish unloading the car. I want to check out that super calculator again and watch a couple more of those deadly videos they have on there. It's great they have some resources specifically for mob.
2: Yeah, I wish we'd known about Money Smart earlier, but it makes me feel good that we're starting to take control and think about what our retirement could look like. That's not just going to help us, it's going to help our family too. Oh, hey, you got those apples I like. I better taste test a few to make sure they're okay.
1: Maybe you shouldn't be helping me to unload this stuff. You're going to eat half of it before the family arrives.
2: Nah, just a couple of apples. Oh, and maybe one or two of these. And for you mob listening out there, don't forget to check out Money Smart. You'll find a bunch of free, independent and easy to understand superannuation and retirement resources. 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

0: New data from Suicide Prevention Australia's Community Tracker reveals that elevated distress is impacting the majority of Australians. The report also reveals that almost half of Australians say that cost of living and personal debt is a factor that's caused elevated distress compared to this time last year. We caught up with Suicide Prevention Australia CEO Neviz Murray to find out more.
1: Sadly, the Community Tracker again in this report shows that 4 out of 5 Australians report higher distress levels now than a year ago. And what that is telling us is that we're seeing sustained pressure and sustained distress in our community. It's not a temporary spike or a fleeting trend. This is something that's been sustained. This level of distress has permeated our community for a long period of time. And that certainly is cause for pause and for us to really consider that, you know, it's something that we must address at a system level rather than talking about individual resilience and that kind of thing.
0: You can find out more about the Community Tracker and the work of Suicide Prevention Australia at suicidepreventionaust.org. And remember, if you or someone you know requires support, please reach out. 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

I'm so tired of hiding that I'm dying inside. I'm steady holding back tears in a country that's blind, in a country that's black, but we don't talk about that. I nearly took my own life.

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2: Hi there, I'm Joaquin Main with your QNN update from Pink News. A British man who claimed he had a phobia of pride flags has lost a discrimination case against the UK government. Mark Jennings, a evangelical Christian, argued that LGBTQ plus symbols, pride displays, and the use of different pronouns at work conflicted with his religious beliefs. He had sought adjustments from the Department of Work and Pensions before taking legal action. Jennings wanted pride imagery removed from his workplace, or alternatively, to work from home during Pride Month. The department refused, saying the requests were not reasonable. An employment tribunal dismissed the case, ruling that accommodating the demands could have negatively affected other staff and workplace inclusion. The judge found that there was no need to balance religious beliefs with the rights of others in a diverse workplace. The case has sparked debate against religious freedom, discrimination laws, and LGBTQ plus visibility in public workplaces across the United Kingdom. From the Associated Press, Ghana's parliament has passed a controversial new bill that would significantly expand restrictions on LGBTQ plus people and their supporters. The legislation introduces prison terms for up to 10 years for people accused of promoting, funding or advocating for LGBTQ plus activities, while same-sex relationships could carry penalties of up to 3 years in jail. Supporters say the bill protects what they describe as Ghanaian family values and cultural traditions. However, human rights organisations have strongly condemned the move, warning it could fuel discrimination, abuse and fear within LGBTQ plus communities. Advocacy groups say that many LGBTQ plus Ghanaians are already worried about losing jobs, housing and access to healthcare if the law takes effect. The bill is expected to be sent to President John Mahama for approval, with legal challenges likely if it becomes law. From Q News, actor, writer and comedian Stephen Oliver is set to headline a major celebration of First Nations LGBTQIA+ culture as part of Ballarat Pride Month this weekend. The event, called Queer Black Plus Deadly, will bring together queer First Nation performers, artists and community members for a cabaret-style evening celebrating culture, identity and pride. Oliver will host the gala, which organisers say aims to showcase emerging and established black queer talent in a culturally safe and inclusive space. The programme includes live performances, music, drag, dance and a special rainbow smoking ceremony to open the evening. The event forms part of Ballarat Pride Month, which features around 40 events across June celebrating LGBTQIA+ communities and allies throughout regional Victoria. Organisers say the gala is about honouring First Nations LGBTQIA+ voices, celebrating community connection and creating greater visibility for queer black excellence. Turning to QNN Sport now and from OutSports. Olympic figure skater Tim Caletto has opened up about undergoing conversion therapy, saying the experience ultimately inspired him to publicly come out as bisexual. The Winter Olympic silver medalist says he was 21 when members of his evangelic church community prayed over him in an attempt to remove what they described as homosexual influence. Caletto said he didn't initially recognise the experience as conversion therapy until discussing it years later with a therapist in Canada, where the practice is banned. The Japanese ice dancer who won silver at the Beijing Winter Olympics publicly came out in 2023 and says visibility is important for young LGBTQ+ athletes who may feel isolated or unsupported. Caletto said sharing his story is about helping others who have faced similar experiences and showing there is no shame in being queer. His comments come as debates continue globally around conversion therapy bans and LGBTQ+ inclusion in sport. That's what's making news in the LGBTQIA+ community this week. I'll be back next week with another QNN update. And don't forget, you can download the podcast via your favourite podcast app. Just search QNN. I'm Joaquin Main.
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6: Hello, I'm Shannon Kirkwood. Modest household and public sector expenditure have contributed to a 0.3% growth in the Australian economy. The Community Radio Network's Noah Seckham has more.
7: Today's figures cover the first 3 months of 2026, where the annual GDP rate fell slightly to 2.5%. It largely aligns with predictions from economists who are banking on increased household consumption to maintain economic growth. The Australian Bureau of Statistics says reactions to the conflict in the Middle East, such as stockpiling fuel, contributed to the largest increase in consumption prices. Of the states and territories, New South Wales reported the largest demand growth of 1.8%, with Tasmania recording a 0.7% decrease in final demand.
6: The Prime Minister of the Solomon Islands has confirmed Toniara's security deal with China will be reviewed. The deal was signed in 2022 by then Foreign Minister Jeremiah Manele. Matthew Wale, who replaced Mr. Manele as Prime Minister last month, has previously criticised the deal, which allows Chinese authorities to be deployed to the Solomon Islands. Speaking in Canberra today, he said despite taking office weeks ago, he's only just been handed a copy of the deal.
8: I've had to remove certain people from key positions. I haven't been afforded a copy even of that agreement until a day before I left, so I haven't had a good look at it. I've had a look at it, I'll be honest with you, but I haven't had a good look at it. I've been praying and fasting about it. But of course, you know, Cabinet will need to have a look at these things.
6: Britain's Prime Minister says police have serious questions to answer after the release of body cam footage showing how officers responded to the 2025 murder of a teenager. 18-year-old Henry Nowak was killed in December last year while walking home at night in Southampton. Vikram Digwa was found guilty of murder and carrying a knife in public after stabbing the 18-year-old university student five times with a Sikh ceremonial blade. The body cam footage shows officers handcuffing Mr. Nowak while he was telling them he couldn't breathe. Digwa claimed he had been the victim of a racist attack. Protests have been held outside Southampton Central Police Station overnight, calling for accountability. Sir Keir Starmer says he felt sick watching the footage.
9: There are clearly serious questions that need to be addressed, not least how accusations of racism informed the decision-making in this case.
6: One in 30 people meet the criteria for a substance use disorder, but researchers say there is a shortage of addiction medicine specialists in Australia. Laura Devoy has more.
10: There are only around 300 doctors in Australia currently specialising in addiction medicine. The average age of the workforce is 62, meaning many are nearing retirement. Researchers from Flinders University say the low number is not due to a lack of interest, but a lack of awareness. They say many doctors don't realise addiction medicine is a career option. Senior author of the study, Dr. Kiralee Thompson, says if addiction medicine is introduced earlier in medical training and there are clearer pathways into the specialty, the workforce could grow quickly.
6: And LGBTQIA plus people in New South Wales will be better protected after expanded post and boast laws were passed in Parliament last night. It creates new offences targeting offenders who lure victims on false pretences, including via dating apps. The government says the action follows a string of horrific attacks against members of the LGBTQIA plus community. To sport, after multiple knee surgeries, two broken kneecaps and infection, Cody Waitman will take the field for the Western Bulldogs in Friday's AFL match against Hawthorn. It will be his first game in more than 600 days. He last played in the side's elimination final loss to the Hawks in 2024.
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0: In an era of algorithms, streaming giants, and social media overwhelm, there's been a quiet revolution happening across Australian airwaves for decades. It's a revolution driven by people with passion who give their time in service to Australian music. Community Radio, our national sound, is the story of how community radio in Australia has been a constant support and safe haven for Australian artists. We'll hear from just a few, telling a story echoed by many more.
1: I had a moment where I realised the connective power of music and that it transcended language, and I think that was a strong moment for me just being over in another part of the world.
0: Sarah Blasco has been a defining figure in Australian music for over two decades. That moment of realisation came in her teens, on an overseas missionary trip with her Pentecostal church.
1: When I was about 17 or 18, I was really religious. We would go on trips overseas to kind of try and win people over to God. And I went over with a group of musicians, and we were singing songs that were written by all people from all over the world, and also a few songs that we'd written ourselves and hymns and things like that.
0: Once back at home, other shifts started happening. For a young woman stepping away from strict religious expectations, this was a revelation.
1: But also there were just moments when you get a bit of encouragement from somebody, like a teacher or a friend or something. And I think I started to listen to music that was all about self-expression, not kind of perfection. And that also spurred me on.
0: Originally from the South Australian capital of Adelaide, Alex Cameron of Bad Dreams found music making as a fantastic counterpoint to studying medicine, entering a whole new social scene where he would find his people outside of the operating theatre.
2: So I guess it was a gradual process. Started getting involved in bands in the mid-2000s. The idea of being involved in a quote-unquote industry was not something that was on my mind. I just wanted to be in a band and be part of a community of other bands in Melbourne.
0: Music got a hold on Melbourne-based Moju early, after thinking they were on another career path. Moju, who is proudly Wiradjuri, Filipino and queer, grew up in regional New South Wales, surrounded by music and creativity.
3: You know, I was an early bloomer in that respect. Like, I always had an interest in the arts, like, from a very young age. Like, as a child, like, I was determined that I was going to be an illustrator. And that was my thing, and I was interested in books and stuff. But music was always around. Music was a huge part of my family. So probably from the time I started high school, I was like, I want to be in a band. And I probably took it all way too seriously from a really young age. And that was it. I was just kind of on that path, very single-minded, yeah, right from adolescence. You know, even as a teenager, I had a garage band in high school and played shows to some degree, like kind of had management. And I think when I was around 16, we'd supported Jimmy Little on his Messenger tour with Karma County. So that was probably like my first real show.
0: After high school, Moju went from dreaming to scheming.
3: I went and studied a Bachelor of Commercial Music Production, studied music business management, kind of was very, I'm taking this really seriously, and I kind of want to know how the industry works, what the ins and outs are, and what do I need to do. So I don't really remember there being a time where I wasn't kind of thinking about it in that way, like how to make a career kind of work.
0: But not everyone had such momentum early on. For many young musicians, the path felt impossible because they simply couldn't see themselves reflected in the music they loved.
4: I definitely always wanted to be a musician, but didn't really think it was a realistic or viable career path. So I never really seriously considered it. When I was at school, like, I played guitar all through high school, but all my favourite bands were like dude indie rock bands, and there weren't really many women. I guess there were no role models.
0: Annie Hamilton, who had later formed Sydney folk band Little May in 2012, could count on one hand the women she saw making the kind of music she wanted to make.
4: and I especially just had no connection to the Australian music scene. You know, I was listening to Triple J, but I didn't know anyone else who was even into the kind of music I was into. So I kind of just, throughout high school and as a teenager, always played guitar and loved music, but never thought of it as a career.
0: Body Type formed in Sydney in 2015, with two of its members, Sophie McComish and Georgia Wilkinson-Derrams, originally from Perth. They started their band by learning their instruments together.
5: There weren't heaps of women or female bands going on in Sydney at that time, so we kind of just wanted to make a bit of noise and give it a go.
0: And when women did start bands, the comments started up too.
4: But even then, like when we started Little Me, there was so much commentary about how we were all women. You know, everyone was like, oh my God, it's a girl band. It was like this crazy thing.
0: For hip-hop artists, the obstacles in Australia were different. Dobby, Ryan Clapham, had been studying music since childhood, classical music from the age of 7 and jazz drumming from 14. But when it came to making hip-hop, the Australian music industry didn't know what to do with him.
6: When I wanted to have a crack at it was actually quite later in my adult life, maybe 2017, when I took myself seriously, as opposed to when I started making music since age 7. And that's mainly because for a hip-hop artist, I didn't necessarily see a pathway for me until 2017, when I could start to see it being represented on radio and TV and social media.
0: L Fresh the Lion felt that same isolation growing up in southwestern Sydney.
7: I was in my own bubble, in my own bedroom making music, and genuinely thought I was the only person in the country making rap music, you know what I mean? Like, I was just so naive. It wasn't until I started performing at my school, and then just at like whatever kind of multicultural kind of gig days, or we had a thing called Friday night where you could perform if you wanted to, and I would do that. And from there, I had the first kind of show where I was on a lineup with other hip hop acts. It was in Campbelltown for Fisher's gig. They had specifically set up a hip hop stage for that year's event, and that was the first time I met other local artists that I really understood that there was a local scene.
0: For Dobby, his first radio airplay should have been a milestone moment. Instead, it became a lesson in how the mainstream music industry viewed hip-hop at the time.
6: My friend texted me in the morning of like a school day and was like, hey, they're playing your song, you know, they're playing your song. And before this, it was just on MySpace. And I was like, oh my God, this is my big break. And so I tuned into the ABC, Illawarra, I think it was. And they were talking about the song. And they were like, if you know who sang the song, please call in. I was like, I gotta call in.
0: Imagine, your song is being played on the national broadcaster. And they're asking listeners to help identify the artist. It's supposed to be your big break.
6: I had made a song that was kind of tied in with a little bit of, you know, the narrative of what Warilla, the town where I grew up, was like in terms of all the gang violence and in terms of all the street violence. And so that being a hip hop song, it wasn't like, let's foster this artist. It was more like, let's interrogate this artist, you know, and kind of say, what do you have to say for yourself? So I feel like that alone kind of told me where the stigma around hip hop music in general and then where I was placed in the grand scheme of things.
0: While Dobby was having his first low as an artist, L Fresh had a huge moment early on to set him on his path as a career rapper.
7: The serious moment I had of I want to do this as a career came at 21 years old, and I was fortunately chosen to tour with Nas, who's a hip-hop icon. It still is one of my favourite artists of all time, and it was his first headline tour of Australia, and somehow I got picked to be the national support act. It was the only show I got to stand and stay backstage, so I got to stand side of stage while he was performing and was just in awe of what I was witnessing. And I very much recall standing there and being like, this is what I want to do as a career. If I can be on this stage now at 21, haven't really even thought of taking this seriously, and this opportunity is falling into my lap, like, wow, just imagine what I can do, and I'm hungry for this, I want to do this.
0: Going full-time into music after finishing his medical degree, Alex from Bad Dreams got a stark perspective in being a musician in Australia pretty quickly. Success didn't mean the end of the struggle.
2: I quite quickly realised that was going to be very difficult, and so music is a career for me, but I have another career which provides me with income. Music is a a second doesn't really provide me with income, but it's still a sort of career.
0: Fulfillment versus finance is always the big conundrum in Australian music. There had to be another way to think about a music career in Australia.
3: I was never really interested in a super kind of commercial career. I was very interested in how do you have a sustainable career that's meaningful within the Australian music industry. Like, I was thinking very locally in that respect.
0: Australian artists are always looking for support, not just from their audience, but places where support wasn't conditional and there would always be a home for what they do. For these artists, that was community radio.

0: Local and meaningful, made by people who give over their time to make that support happen. There are over 400 community radio stations across Australia, where on average 37% of all music played is Australian.
1: When I started listening to it, there was no Instagram or TikTok. It was like before social media. So there was no other way to discover music other than like street press and friends making you mixtapes and FBI. And FBI just felt like, it just felt like this like shining beacon of like, oh, there are people who are like me. When I was in Little May, my old band, FBI were like very early supporters. And that was just like so exciting. That I can remember just all of us like jumping up and down squealing. You know, it was like, it was crazy being on the radio.
2: When I first started playing in bands in Melbourne, I suddenly found a place where I belonged. And I think that the beauty of music, independent music communities to me, is that they provide a place for very disparate people who maybe don't fit in other places. They're generally free from hierarchy. They're generally very accepting places, and they're generally very progressive places. And so community radio really is an extension of that.
0: For Moju, community radio wasn't just about exposure. It was about connection.
3: When I first moved to Newcastle, one of the first things that I did was actually get involved in community radio to kind of embed myself in the art scene and connect with what was going on there in the music industry.
0: Sophie from Body Type found Perth 6RTR from going to their long-running In the Pines festival. From there, she was hooked. There was a new way to discover music that not only meant something to her, but showed that there was a way to make it herself and be heard.
4: Pines was like the music event on the cultural calendar. It was such a massive deal when they got played on RTR. All the presenters had this like esteem and prestige around them, and my music taste was so influenced by what was hot on RTR.
0: Leading up to her massive debut album, The Overture and the Underscore, in 2004, Sarah Blasco found herself among a small crowd of people happily squeezed inside a studio to launch Sydney's FBI Radio. She knew she was part of something special.
5: That day is very strong in my memory. I met Darren Hanlon that day, and we ended up all moving together in a share house. A bunch of different musicians, my friend Ben Fletcher and Jess Keeley, who was a presenter on FBI and then Triple J, and then now she's a manager within the music industry, and all the guys from Peabody and Blue Bottle Kiss and 78 Saab. And at the time, it felt like it very much represented my musical community or introduced me to all of these people.
0: Dobby also found that having his music played on FBI didn't come with any interrogation or suspicion. It was actually sought after.
6: There were two presenters at the time, Sally and Erica. They played my song that I put on Facebook or something. And so they had taken that audio. It wasn't on Spotify or anything. And they had broadcast it, which is really, really special and something I didn't actually realise could be done.
0: For El Fresh the Lion, community radio gave you space to grow into being an artist. Nobody needs to be the finished product right from the get-go.
7: So you need to have reps in a live show setting. 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
5: Right at the beginning, it was everything, because the first people that play music and community radio, local radio. And to me, that was again like a very encouraging thing, you know, when people want to play your music or the person that offers you your first show, that sort of feels like the pinnacle in that moment.

0: The Australian music landscape is a small and crowded one. It's hard to get noticed within a shrinking set of options. Traditional media doesn't afford much room to grassroots independent culture, and streaming platforms are continually shown to have agendas that don't align with the future of music. Even some of the bigger names in Australian music, like Sarah Blasco, constantly come up against barriers and gatekeepers.
1: 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But I was told right at the beginning in 2004 that they were already playing one female Australian artist and there was no room for another female Australian artist to be played. And that was as cutthroat as it really is.
0: Members of Body Type started their own label Blossom Rot 5 years ago, putting their time into releasing music from local artists they love. Running an independent label is no mean feat. 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
2: 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That's their hopes and dreams. 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
0: 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The label, co-run by Bad Dreams' Alex Cameron, considers it vital that musicians are provided with a place to develop their art and make the best work they can.
4: For example, getting played on Triple R is almost more of a tastemaker for in our world. 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The amount of effort they've put into preparing for those interviews, the genuine passion you can hear coming through for music. You feel like you're speaking to a fellow music fan.
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0: 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Elfresh the Lion and Dobby were both early adopters.
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6: that was definitely something early on that I was like, everyone kept talking about, you've got to put songs on AMRAP. It gets played regionally, which at the time is kind of something that I thought, well, that's a greater reach and it sounds like a great program.
0: For Annie Hamilton, AMRAP opened up the world of community radio more widely than she ever imagined, from major cities to small regional towns.
7: When I first went solo, I was doing my own PR and I uploaded my music to AMRAP, and then I sent it around to all the community stations that I felt like were, you know, were likely to play it. Sin, 3RRR, RTR in Perth, 4ZZZ, 2SER. And I would say all of them have been really supportive over the last few years that I've been doing my solo project. And there are presenters at those stations who have come to my shows, who have like played my music, so it feels like actually having a relationship with a person who's a champion of my project. It feels really personal.
0: Community radio is seen by independent artists as an antidote in the age of the algorithm.
2: The fans that are listening are so much more valuable than fans that hear you in passing on, I don't know, some Spotify algorithm or whatever. I feel like it's the fans that are intentionally turning the dial, or the ones that are going to be buying the vinyl and coming to the show and wanting to support the artist by buying merch, and they're an engaged, valuable fan.
7: In the age of like algorithms and the music scene, or like for consumers, it's like there's so much music and it's so overwhelming and you don't know where to start, so you end up just listening to the same thing over again, and almost like we need curation more than ever. And I think we need grassroots, small-scale, local communities, not just like online but in person and on ground more than ever, to counter the like crazy online algorithm overwhelm. The last few years it just feels like everyone has just turned to TikTok and social media and Spotify algorithms for music discovery. I think everyone's starting to get really tired of that and overwhelmed and sick of the algorithms just always spitting out the same thing.
0: Community radio has never been

0: satisfying thing to do. And I want to talk about what I do. I don't want to just talk about myself. I like to talk about how we made something, you know, like that excites me.
1: I think also there's something that you get when everyone is volunteering, or when it's like majority volunteered, that like people are there because they're passionate and they love it and they want to be there and they really care. Otherwise they wouldn't be there. So like the kind of people who are working and presenting and running these stations are the dream music fans.
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3: From a First Nations perspective, that is another link in the chain of Black resistance and Black, you know, representation.
4: I see it as an antidote to the algorithm. And I firmly believe that curation and good music journalism, both of which are still in effect on community radio, are vital to a music community. That's the role that community radio plays, and as well as just being one of the pillars of that community, which is struggling at the moment and under pressure from all these other forces.
2: The struggle is real. Consumption of Australian music sits at less than 10%. Media options have shrunken enormously, and overseas-owned platforms don't see Australian music as key to their business model. Alex from Bad Dreams continues to tell the tale.
4: What were once the tastemakers and the gatekeepers for people to discover music, including the industry, things like music writers, music press, record stores, kind of don't exist anymore. You previously had people that were motivated by taste or artistic merit that were the gatekeepers of new music. Now, it's a capital-driven algorithm that is filtering all the music that's being made.
2: Bad Dreams' Alex Cameron sees the industry splintering.
4: The community around local and Australian music is being dissolved. And my concern with streaming algorithms, with the touring conglomerates that are from overseas, is that the top end of the industry is going to thrive. However, the independents and the grassroots sector is going to just atrophy.
2: It's a bleak picture for the Australian music industry. More and more, art and commerce need to match up.
1: It's either like I do a show and lose money, or I say no, but then I really want to play shows because I love playing shows more than anything. And I think that's also why we're just not seeing bands progress. It's like we have now like a lack of headliners. All the new bands that are coming through don't have that training ground of like little shows, constant little touring festivals to actually grow and expand.
2: Body Type have toured globally and released 3 albums, yet they share the same frustrations.
5: I just have no idea how any musician makes money anymore. I have no idea. You're paying to play, essentially, and it just gets to the point where it's like, what is the point? And especially when you know that you're being booked because you are ticking some diversity quota because you're a band of all women.
2: For Dobby, the current state of play will inevitably lead to darker places.
3: We're losing a narrative that we don't understand, our Indigenous narrative, let alone our own Australian narrative. So that feeds racism. Like, straight up.
4: My main concern is that we're losing diversity and we're losing the spectrum of music in the independent music community that makes it rich. We're just going to have very beige, rounded off, middle of the road art, and I don't think that does society any favours at all.

0: So if community radio is so vital to Australian music, why does it remain chronically under-resourced? Elfresh the Lion lays it out plain and simple.
1: I think we kind of just take it as a given, you know, like that it's there and that it's, maybe we take it for granted. It already is transformative for communities, and it already is for some people, the very beginnings of their career in music. Imagine if it was well-resourced from the top down, like just how much it could mean to local community. I think of community radio as the lifeblood of, I guess, the music industry. You know, it's there. It's what feeds the rest of the ecosystem. I'd struggle to see a music scene without a strong community radio ecosystem, because it does hold the rest of the

0: 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It's already tough for artists now. I can't imagine what it would be like without community radio.
1: Awareness is one of the biggest challenges facing community radio. Young artists raised in the streaming era often don't even know community radio exists.
0: The artists that we work with, young teenagers between the ages of 15 to 18, because it's direct to social media, they don't know about radio. They will have heard of Triple J Unearthed, and that's because of their high school initiatives. Unless they've had some sort of engagement with their local radio station, they're not aware that community radio is out there.
1: Through mentoring programs, Elfresh helps young artists discover community radio.
0: We're in a program at the moment where we're going to introduce a bit of that process to them. We've introduced them to AMRAP, and so they become more aware and we tell them how to do that.
1: Moju knows firsthand how important that early support is. Without community radio, they might not have continued as an artist.
2: I just wouldn't want to be an artist that was entering into this industry right now without community radio. I think there's a lot of pressure on young artists to come as this really polished, you know, straight out the gate. And I think, you know, community radio is such an important part of my development as an artist.
1: Also, for Moju, community radio supports artists as they get older, change, and make different work.
2: When artists get a little bit older and they've done it a few times, that's when they start making their best art. And I don't think that people become less relevant as artists as they age. And I think you can only hear that on community.
1: Sarah Blasco worries that without space to develop, artists won't evolve.
3: Because I think you can become very one-dimensional if you don't have that time to talk and think about why you do what you do and the details of it, because that's the joy of what you do, is it's the experience and the little projects and the little details that actually is what you end up remembering years later. Well, for me, it's been a huge part of my career until now, when everyone tells me that radio doesn't matter anymore. Radio really matters to me. It just fosters like a really nice sense of discovery, a sense of something that's just very immediately where you are, you know, meets you where you are.
1: Like the song goes, you don't know what you've got till it's gone.
4: You're always going to have these stadium-filling artists because that earns a lot of people a lot of money. But if you lose the grassroots thing, whether it be the local, the venue or the local radio station, they are the parts that are telling our community stories. They're the parts that are advocating for marginalised. It's the way marginalised people can tell their stories. And if we neglect that part of our music ecosystem, that will be gone. But once it's gone, then you'd realise how valuable it was.

Community Radio, Our National Sound, was produced by Andrew Cadori for the Community Broadcasting Association of Australia. Sound engineers were Tiff Gardner and Cameron Menegoni. Music you heard throughout came from Marlophone, Buddy Glass, Lyndon Pike, Tim Koch, Emmanuel Menag, and Alexis Armitage, along with the featured artists. Artwork by Rachel Kibblewhite. 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I'm Beth Tracy, and it's been a pleasure to bring you Community Radio, Our National Sound.

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3: National Radio News.
4: Hello, I'm Shannon Kirkwood. The opposition has rejected the assessment by the Treasurer. Any growth in the economy, given the current global circumstances, is good. Tim Chalmers has welcomed today's national accounts data for the March quarter. It showed GDP rose 0.3% and 2.5% compared to a year ago.
5: What we see in these national accounts are some very welcome numbers and a very timely reminder of Australia's strengths in challenging times.
4: The data also showed household spending rose 0.5% in the first 3 months of the year, largely due to a rise in spending on electricity, gas and other fuels. Shadow Treasurer Tim Wilson says the latest budget is further weakening Australia's economy and it's not an environment for optimism or growth. Australians say cost remains a major barrier in attending more arts events. Peter Hislop has the story.
6: The latest National Arts Participation Survey has found 74% of Australians attended at least one live arts event or festival in the past year. That's the highest level recorded since the survey began in 2009. Almost all Australians engage with the arts, whether that be through music, reading, festivals, creating art, digital engagement or live attendance. But nearly two-thirds of respondents said cost was the biggest barrier to attendance, and more than half missed out on events they wanted to attend due to cost. Creative Australia says the research shows even with ongoing financial pressures, Australians still deeply value cultural participation and connection.
4: New data shows more motorists are opting for hybrid, plug-in hybrids or electric cars. The Federal Chamber of Automotive Industries and Electric Vehicle Council says last month there was a 30% fall in petrol and diesel car sales. Australians purchased more than 21,300 EVs last month. Of all the new cars sold during May, 46% were either hybrid, plug-in hybrid or electric cars. A regional waste authority says despite its efforts, too many people are still illegally dumping tyres. CEO of the Fleurieu Regional Waste Authority, Simon Granfull, has appeared at a parliamentary committee hearing today in Canberra. It's looking into the state of the nation's tyre industry, as well as the challenges and opportunities associated with a circular economy. Mr Granfull has told the hearing what's needed is a mandatory scheme to increase the reuse of end-of-life tyres.
7: And see tyres as a huge opportunity for the circular use of an abundant resource that is currently wasted at the moment. The current system is not working. It continues to result in environmental degradation, economic inefficiency and social harm. At present, the costs and impacts of managing end-of-life tyres fall disproportionately to local communities.
4: It's estimated councils spend $6.5 million a year removing illegally dumped tyres. And Grammy Award-winning R&B singer and songwriter Peebo Bryson has died aged 75 following a recent stroke. His career spanned decades, featuring over 20 albums. Among his most well-known songs were his Disney duets, including the Aladdin theme song.
8: I can show you the world, shining, shimmering, splendid.
4: To sport now, Big Bash fans may need to prepare for changes to the Melbourne-based teams. Should Cricket Australia proceed with a phased privatisation of Big Bash clubs, it would see a rebranding of the Melbourne Stars, while the licence for the Renegades franchise would be sold off entirely. But both licences would continue to be based in Melbourne for the WBBL and BBL. Cricket Australia is scheduled to meet with states in the next fortnight to discuss an alternative model after New South Wales and Queensland rejected a previous proposal which involved selling stakes in all eight clubs.
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9: Radio Blue Mountains. Whoa! 89.1 Blast from the Past. Good afternoon and welcome to another great afternoon of Blast from the Past and great music. And again, as always, as each week, we're joined by Kelly and Jenny.
10: Hello!
9: Hello, hello.
11: Hi!
10: Hello, everybody.
11: Here we are.
10: We are here. It's another Wednesday.
9: It is another Wednesday. Exactly.
10: It is cold.
9: It has been cold. It is cold out there. It is winter.
10: Okay,
9: so it's the second day of winter, exactly.
10: Correction. Third day of winter.
9: Oh, well, third day. Oh, yeah, Monday.
11: It's that wind factor.
9: Monday,
10: yes.
11: It's like the sun is out, but the wind.
10: Oh, that wind is crazy,
11: isn't it?
9: It is crazy. We're meant to, obviously. They were saying severe winds, but they were pretty strong last night.
10: Yes,
9: they were. They were pretty strong.
10: How is everyone? How are you, Jen?
11: I'm good.
10: Yeah.
11: I'm good.
10: Yeah.
11: Good, good. Earworms.
10: Earworms. So last time we did this, it was songs that get stuck in your head. And Jenny and I were talking about it while Josh was outside. And she was like, no, they're called earworms. And she looked it up and they are called earworms. So the theme is earworms today.
9: Yes, exactly. Basically songs that get stuck in your head, but earworms. It's earworms. Basically, you know, you hear it's it and you're going to be singing it for the rest of the day.
10: Insert earworm here.
9: Exactly. The new studio is looking real brilliant, really good. We have a bit of a different setup in there. With lighting, but hey.
10: We have really cool lights. So.
9: Yeah.
11: We got some disco lights.
10: We do.
9: They change colour. There's a blue, green, red, and they're also like a white, cool white, and stuff
10: you,
9: like that.
10: And you can also set it up to music
9: Yes, you can set it up to music, we're going to do in Blast from the Past, I think so. I think we get me onto that. And
11: that's hilarious.
9: Yeah. Hello, Mr. Vice President. That is at home.
10: Hello, Brands.
9: He's not well. Hope you get well soon, buddy.
10: Yeah.
9: We'll, if you got a request, man, send us a message, and we can put that right through for you too. But it's got to fit the theme.
10: Well.
9: We're close enough. It's got to be in the older, yeah. But anyway.
10: We'll see.
9: It is currently 6 minutes past two.
10: It is.
9: And,
10: Jenny, how did you go with Jemima this morning?
11: Really good. She's doing much better.
10: Good.
11: On the panel. She operates it second half.
10: Oh, yep. Okay.
11: She usually comes up with some interesting music because she's really right into K-pop.
10: Yes.
11: Yeah.
9: We heard some of that, yeah. And look, again, she didn't miss a beat this morning.
10: She was really good.
9: There was no dead air. There was no open mics. There was nothing.
10: It was really
9: Jemima,
10: good.
9: Jemima, if you are listening, well done.
10: Good job, Jemima.
9: Yeah. Well done. That was great.
11: And we had Ming with us this morning as well.
9: We didn't hear Ming.
11: She's a student.
9: Oh.
11: She did speak a little bit here and there.
9: Well, everyone's shy when they first come onto radio.
11: It's funny, you know, when you get a student.
10: Yeah.
11: Later and you think, oh.
10: Oh, no.
11: We've got to act professionally.
9: Yeah, as professionally as we can. Exactly.
11: But, no, she's been with us 3 days. And
10: wow.
11: She's fine.
10: Okay,
11: cool. She's one of us.
10: Nice.
11: We started to relax around her.
10: Oh, good.
9: Yeah, that's good.
11: And she's totally enjoying it. Yeah.
10: Nice. Good.
11: And that's Katie P, so...
9: Okay, yeah. Katoomba. Yeah, right, okay.
11: Yeah, and there's another student at the Lawson Centre.
9: So is she possibly going to do a show, like do the show or side of it, or is it just going to be you?
11: Ming was just with us for 2 weeks.
9: Okay. Yeah. Something a bit different. We were not expecting Jenny in early.
11: I've loaded all the promos and everything.
9: I see that. Oh, you've been busy. You've been a little busy little bee behind the scenes here. It's been great. So look, how about we chuck out two announcements straight up and then we will go into our first song. So, Kel, what have we got coming up?
10: The first earworm I'm going to insert in your ears this afternoon is...
9: Earworm.
11: It's like something out of Alien.
10: I know, right? the first earworm I'm going to insert is We Didn't Start the Fire by Billy Joel.
9: That is a great song. We're going to have it up here in the studio that I know there's no classes on up the top that I know of, but we...
10: Really?
9: We'll see. We'll see. If we get someone come up and see us, we'll just turn it down and dial it down. That's all right. 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
0: 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Hello, this is Bronwyn Logan with Community Notice Board. The Blue Mountains Orchestra will present a concert on Sunday, the 7th of June at 2 in Christchurch Anglican, 14 Charles Street, Springwood. On the programme will be works by Bach, Haydn, Mozart and Mendelssohn. 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The annual Bent Art exhibition will run from Saturday the 6th to the 13th of June at the Rex Livingston Gallery, 182 Katoomba Street. For details about the several Bent Art activities held over the week, go to bentart.com.au. The Woody Weed Wanda Bush Care Group meets on the first Friday of the month. 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The Blackheath Makers Market is held on the 1st and 4th Saturdays of the month from 9 at the Blackheath RSL Hall on the corner of Station and Bandara Streets. 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
0: Wow,
1: one.
0: Bit of Love Shack.
1: Oh, Love Shack.
0: Love Shack.
1: That gets stuck in your head. That's why
0: it does.
1: That's why it's called Earworms today.
0: It does. Yeah. It does. It does. That song brings back good memories for me because my old man, we did a surprise 40th birthday party many years ago for my old man, and he didn't know nothing about it at all. He was sitting at home, you know, hadn't had a shower, hadn't known anything, watching Parramatta play, and, you know, that sort of thing. So anyway, they finally dragged him up, got him up there. Anyway, that song, me cousin put on and dragged me up to sing it with him.
1: Oh, so like karaoke
0: so it was a karaoke.
2: What a treat.
0: Yeah. And
1: nice.
0: I did. Well, no, it wasn't because I didn't know the half the song. So in the end, I just let him lead. And in the end, I think it was like three quarters of the way through the song, I just slipped out and let him go. And then he's realised I'm gone.
1: When karaoke, they've got the words on the screen anyway, so you can just.
0: Yeah, but I couldn't read it because Harley had me on the other side.
1: Oh, so it was like
2: karaoke. Karaoke is so much fun.
0: Yeah.
2: They've got karaoke on at the family.
0: Exactly. Oh, they
1: did
0: do
1: that this morning, Jen.
0: Yes, yeah. They do. They do a lot of things like that.
2: I'm pretty sure. I'll bring up the site later.
0: They also do, I'm pretty sure they still do, it's called Plug and Play.
2: Yeah.
0: You know, you can take your instruments in and you can play and sing and that sort of thing. So that's why it's called
2: Very
0: Plug
2: popular.
0: And Play.
2: And I think that's on every week, which is amazing.
0: I think it's a Wednesday. I think it's a Wednesday night. So tonight, I think it's from about 6, if I remember. Mm. We'll have to bring it up. But
1: we'll Google it.
0: Yeah,
1: we'll
0: Google. I can't remember. I've been there. I've been there when they've come in. So, you know.
1: I've never done karaoke before, believe it or not. I've
2: oh
1: never
2: my
1: done
2: God,
0: it. Your friend Liz has.
2: We have to go.
1: Yes, Liz has. But I've never.
2: Go.
1: I've seen my
2: when
1: best friend do it.
2: When it warms up. When it warms up, we'll go in.
1: Yes, we'll get a couple of drinks.
0: We'll
1: get
0: a night out.
1: And,
0: I know it out, and the girls are singing.
1: A couple of drinks and get on their karaoke.
2: And then there's no stopping up.
0: Hey, Jen,
1: God, yeah.
0: You never know. And that, not saying you wouldn't do this either, but I... but the thing is, right, I reckon if you two...
2: He's pointing.
0: You two, right, I reckon if you did karaoke and it sounded really good, you'd have the pub up.
1: Quite possibly.
0: What's it called? You know, cheering, clapping,
1: singing
0: the
1: along
0: whole,
1: with us.
0: Singing along with you.
1: Oh, God.
0: You know. Yeah, I reckon. But, you know, anyway. Yeah.
1: On another topic, we've had a request from Brenzy is listening.
0: The vice president, mate. Hope you are well. Hope you are sitting there chilling.
1: We're going to cheer you up with a bit of Eye of the Tiger by Survivor.
0: Hey, a bit of Eye of the Tiger. I don't mind a bit of Eye of the Tiger. Radio Blue Mountains 89.1. It is 25 minutes past 2. 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
9: 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This is Blast from the Past.
8: I was going to say you did this.
9: Oh, my goodness, we're having some radio issues.
8: Here we go.
10: That Hotel Etiko,
9: yes.
10: That's no longer in the manor at Mount Victoria.
8: Whoa, I didn't realise. Cool. See, this is the thing with the sun. So, guys, bear with me there. I put Kel on first, but then realised my mic was unmuted. So the sun, guys, to give the listeners a bit of an insight, the sun beams through
10: the
8: window
10: sun.
8: And it beams down onto the desk, and the desk makes things hard with the orange lights on the faders, okay. Makes it hard.
11: Should I say that again?
10: But I just wanted to say,
11: yes,
10: Hotel Etiko is no longer at Mount Victoria.
11: Okay, okay. Yeah. So that's closed down.
10: It's at Lura.
11: Oh, okay.
10: Yeah.
12: Lura.
10: Yeah.
12: Oh.
10: So I don't know if they've updated those.
12: No, okay. I'll get Reggie onto that.
10: Yeah, maybe have a look.
12: I'll get Reggie onto that.
10: Because we had a big send-off night. But it's huge at Lura.
11: Yeah, in
10: the International School of
12: Arts?
10: Hospitality.
12: Okay.
10: Gladstone Road there.
11: Cool.
12: Wednesdays isn't the day to be continuing, Rich. But that's all right. Look, all right.
11: That's okay.
12: We'll sort that out. But do remember Lura, guys, for Hotel Etiko now instead at Mount Victoria.
10: Yeah.
12: So when you hear that ad, remember...
10: I was trying to listen. I don't know if they said the address or anything.
11: I don't think they did.
10: Yeah, no. So maybe they've had a look at it. I don't know. I'll have a listen if you play it again later.
12: Mm.
10: Yeah.
12: We'll see. Alrighty, so
10: it looks
12: cool.
10: Crazy out there.
12: It
11: looks doesn't
12: crazy.
11: It?
10: Because there is sun shining across
11: into Josh's face.
10: The clouds are just
11: put your hat on, Josh.
8: Oh, I can't put my hat on over the headphones.
11: I got my beanie on while I've got the headphones on.
8: Here we go.
11: I'll take a photo.
12: We're going to take a photo of this from the Facebook page. It's like the hat, so listeners, please know.
11: I'm sorry.
12: So I've got that happening on. Did you get the photo?
11: Not yet. I'll take it now. Keep talking.
12: So basically I've got the headphones on. I've got my hat on over the top. It won't fit.
11: All right, give us a smile, Josh. There we go. Hey. I took it. There we go.
12: It's about to fly off my head.
11: He's trying to block the sun from coming in.
12: We're
11: that's okay.
12: Try and block the sun.
11: Use it on the mic again, like you've done in the past, Edge.
12: There we go. If the sun comes in, I might
10: but
12: be lucky.
10: The clouds.
11: Oh, and then it says, come on.
12: Oh my god. All right.
11: Should we check the weather or should we back and outs? Check the weather.
12: I was about to say.
11: Let's check this miserable. Not really miserable.
8: We don't know. It's weird.
11: It's up and down at the moment, I reckon, guys.
12: Totally.
11: Hingachuma at the moment.
12: What
11: it is.
12: Boy, he's cool. Hold up.
11: Where's Kelly?
12: I know what's happened.
11: Hello?
12: No, you're all right. It was levels.
11: Hello?
12: For some reason, levels were going, okay, through the roof. Anyway, we've adjusted that now, so... Okay.
11: Can I read the weather?
12: Yeah, go for it.
11: Sweet.
12: Yeah.
11: Okay, in Katoomba at the moment, it is single figures of 9.2. Feels like, get ready, minus 0.3.
12: Girl, you're on that scooter with me again. So,
11: it's going to be cold on the way to the bus stop.
12: It is going
11: to
12: be cold.
11: That is in Katoomba. Oh, no, that just changed.
12: Uh-oh.
11: Silly things. It's reading 8.8, so it's even colder.
13: Yeah.
11: In Springwood at the moment...
12: What does it feel like still? Has that changed?
11: Oh, it is tropical in Springwood at the moment. No. They have a very sunny 19.8. Feels like 13.2.
12: Send it our way.
13: And what have we got 8?
11: 8.8 in Katoomba at the moment.
13: And they've got 18.
11: They've got 19.
12: That's a big difference, isn't it, from it's the down huge. There to the
11: send
12: up the mountain.
11: Send that weather our way, Springwood, please.
12: Yeah, send it our way. Send it up the mountain. Oh, wow.
11: In Penrith at the moment, it is 19.9. Feels like 14.7.
12: Ooh.
11: Again, send it our way. Come on, we want the warmth through.
12: Exactly.
11: We're cold.
13: We are cold.
11: Let's check
13: move
11: Lith.
13: To the flatlands.
11: Go.
12: Man.
11: Let's check Lithgow for you now. 9.3 feels like 5.2.
12: Okay, they're warmer.
11: We are colder than Lithgow.
12: How can we be colder? I understand Lithgow a little bit because they sort of drop down. But... even then, how can we be colder than, say, Vic and Lithgow? Like, nah, that can't be right. But anyway.
11: It's weird. I'm just going by the weather zone app, so, you know. Yeah. Oh, no, that's Lawson. Sorry, I picked the wrong one. Yeah. Sorry, I went to Lawson. I didn't mean to go to Lawson.
13: See, Lithgow's in a valley.
11: The
13: valley of Lithgow.
11: They probably don't cop it as much as we do up here.
12: They do.
13: And we've got Jamison.
11: Oh, the Jamison Valley.
13: And then we're in between the Gross and
12: so Jamison. They do cop it down
13: there.
12: So
13: we're on a ledge. You know what I mean?
11: Yes.
13: In Katoomba.
12: Yeah,
13: I think
12: so
13: that's
12: is Mount Vic.
13: Got to do with...
12: up to Mount Vic. Yeah.
11: So if you're in Katoomba at the moment, guys, please rock up.
12: Yeah.
11: Please rock up. If you have your fire lit, please stand near it because it is cold.
12: Keep warm. Or... even better, sit near your fire, make yourself a nice hot Milo, tune into Radio Blue Mountains, a blast from the past.
11: Yeah.
13: And we'll give you an earworm.
12: And we will give you an earworm.
11: Is there an earworm
12: here? If you've got any earworms.
13: that you'd like us to play.
12: Please.
11: Exactly. We'll insert it into your ear.
12: Number isn't on the phone, so I can't.
11: 0406103769.
12: Yeah. Okay.
11: Yes, I know that.
12: I think my note, I do know it, but if I get tongue-tied. But go again a bit slower.
11: 0406183769.
12: There we go. Exactly. So give us a call or a message, even or also give us a message on the Blast from the Past Facebook page.
11: That's right. Mm. We have 106 followers, guys.
12: Wow.
13: Oh, that's exciting.
11: I checked that this morning. I'm like, 106.
12: Come on, guys. Now we need the 200 mark. Let's go.
11: But we also need Kelly's Corner to rise up, too.
12: Well, do we need you to?
11: I'm really up to 14.
12: Come on, guys. All the listeners that listen to the listeners that are in our page. At Blast on the Pass, also go over to Kelly's Corner.
11: Yes, please do.
12: You know, it's the same person, the same similar show. Bit different. Kelly does a bit more reading out on, you know, what the artists are, you know, where they've come from, what they've done.
11: I give background of their
12: songs, history
11: their
12: and
11: background,
12: stuff.
11: That sort of thing.
12: Yeah.
11: But I like to play their music too, which is pretty damn cool.
12: Exactly. Yeah. So also maybe go over to there.
11: Please. I want followers.
13: Yeah.
12: We can
11: sorry,
12: even.
11: Jen.
13: Sorry, I was just going to mention, you know, we didn't start the fire, the Billy Joel one.
11: Yes.
13: And I just said to Kelly, oh, there's an updated version of that.
11: By Fall Out Boy.
13: Yeah.
11: They're an American band. They've been around for, oh, goodness, since I was a teenager. So going on 15 17 years or so. And 2 years ago they re-released We Didn't Start the Fire as like an updated version.
13: An updated version.
12: If we get
13: crap that's happening.
11: All the crap, yeah.
12: If we get through the songs and get through the list and we have time, we might play it at the end of the show.
13: It's interesting.
14: Just something different and mix it right up.
13: The change in the timeline. Yeah.
14: So you've heard, we did start the fire at the first part of the show. So then we'll see if we can play that at the end of the show. Yeah. So then you hear the two differences.
11: Yeah. Well, speaking of songs, I need to back announce.
14: Yes, go for it.
11: So we just rocked out to Alice Cooper with Poison. We then got a bit complicated by Avril Lavigne. We had Brenz's request of, that was Eye of the Tiger by Survivor.
14: Yeah, a great song, a great pick, Brenz, well done.
11: And the B-52s, I got tongue-tied there.
14: Yeah.
11: The B-52s with Love Shack. And then, as mentioned, we did kick off the show today with We Didn't Start the Fire by Billy Joel.
14: Yep, exactly. All right.
11: Ooh, I just saw where the next song was.
14: Go on.
11: We're going to take you to Paradise City by Guns N' Roses.
14: Oh, guys, cool. Do you want to go to Paradise? I do. Let's go. Let's go to Paradise. Paradise City, here on Radio Blue Mountains 89.1.

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0: Chief has defended the purchase of second-hand submarines. Chief of the Defence Force David Johnston has appeared before Senate Estimates today, where he insisted the acquisitions will be highly capable. The government, meantime, says the revised costings of the AUKUS deal won't be made public until the end of the year. The Community Radio Network's Noah Secombe reports from Canberra.
1: Treasurer Jim Chalmers says Defence won't detail the savings to the program until the mid-year budget update in December.
2: Well, the standard way to account for changes in defence spending is from budget update to budget update. That's the standard that we will be adhering to.
1: Shadow Treasurer Tim Wilson says Labor risks damaging trust in politics by withholding the figures.
3: It would be good to see numbers, build confidence, build trust, so that Australians can look to their democracy and believe that it's serving them.
1: Defence officials have confirmed today Australia's position was always in favour of acquiring three used submarines for simplicity and cost.
0: Health experts are warning rural, remote and First Nations people not to be complacent about vaccine-preventable diseases. The Australian College of Rural and Remote Medicine says with Australia facing the biggest diphtheria outbreak in decades, it's crucial individuals check they've received boosters. WA Rural Generalist Dr Alice Fitzgerald says the outbreak shows vaccine-preventable diseases can return when fewer people are vaccinated. Diphtheria has been declared a communicable disease incident of national significance, with more than 200 cases reported since the outbreak began late last year. The majority are Aboriginal and Torres Strait Islander people living in regional, rural and remote communities. A government-built, owned and run renewable energy platform is being touted as a way to secure the nation's future. Secretary of the Electrical Trades Union of Australia, Michael Wright, and the McKell Institute's Alison Pannington have outlined a plan to power Australia's future at the National Press Club today. They've made the case for Sovereign Power, a publicly owned renewable energy network to power Australian industry and workers to success. Mr. Wright has argued given the move toward electrification, the private energy market on its own cannot power the nation's industry.
4: Our generation assets are increasingly owned by foreign governments with their own national interests. Private market contracts are too small, too short-term and too high-priced to deliver the industrial capability we need right now. It is hard enough to keep the lights on at home. We cannot let industry fall through the cracks.
0: Victoria Police say they've made two arrests today in the investigation into criminal behaviour in the construction sector. The pair are being interviewed after police executed a warrant at a Mount Martha property. Torres Strait Islander pearling elders are being honoured with a new exhibition. The Australian National Maritime Museum's Pearling Elders has opened in Sydney on Mabo Day today. Speaking to National Radio News, Head of Indigenous Programs Matt Pohl says the exhibition is all about preserving the stories which are often left out.
5: You know, these men are in their 80s, you know, the first-person account of their lives working on the pearling luggers, you know, and there's a deeper pearling history that goes back thousands of years. I mean, pearl shell from the Torres Strait, the gold-lit pearl shell, was traded all the way into the New Guinea highlands.
0: To sport, a head knock at training today has seen North Melbourne's Finn O'Sullivan ruled out of Saturday's AFL match against Fremantle in Bunbury. And Perth Glory has re-signed former Manchester United midfielder Tom Lawrence for a further two A-League men's seasons.
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0: Hi, I'm Flora the Pig and I live at Tomar Retreat, the coziest adults-only bed and breakfast in the Blue Mountains. 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
5: In your corner.
4: And Kelly is now on the driver's seat.
5: Hello, everyone.
4: Yeah, exactly.
5: Look how out. Are we all?
4: Hope it's not rocky, guys. So if it is a little bit rocky, sorry about that.
5: Hey, I'm still trying my best over here.
4: You are. Much. You are. She's doing very well. Doing very well.
5: I've not made any stuff up yet. So
4: no,
5: thank
4: you haven't.
5: Boss.
4: No.
5: Should we do a weather update, guys?
4: Why not? Might as well.
5: Well, good Josh, idea. You can tell us from experience how cold it is out there.
4: I'm going to say it's freezing. No, I was out there for about cold. 5 minutes. I'm going out for a 5 minute break, yeah, to ring El Presidente. But apart from that, it was a bit cold. Bit nippy. But I'm glad for my jacket. So.
5: Yes. Please put your thick jackets on, everyone. Yeah. It is cold out there. In Katoomba at the moment, it is currently 8.9. Feels like 0.2. It's windy. Top of 11 today with a low of 8. 50% chance of rain, less than a millimetre. So we're not going to get much rain, which is good. Even though we do need the rain. Why is this mouse being a pain in my bottom?
4: It was doing it for me too. It's just been a pain.
5: Alright, in Springwood at the moment, it's a very tropical 19.6. Feels like 16.9. Try saying that 10 times. top of 18 today with a low of 10. 5% chance of rain, less than a millimetre. Again, not much rain about, which is good. In Penrith, it is, again, very tropical. 19.6, feels like 16.9. I'm getting tongue-tied by saying that. Top of 21 today with a low of 11 degrees. 5% chance of rain. Again, less than a millimetre. So we're not looking too bad for the rain.
4: Yeah,
5: it's staying away. It's just this damn wind.
4: So was it Friday that was? You said that was nice as well?
5: I missed that one. No. Let's have a look at Friday. Friday, mostly sunny. Top of 19 with a low of 11.
4: We'll bring that on.
5: That's in Penrith.
4: Oh,
6: you've got to go to Penrith.
4: That's not nice. No.
5: You've got to travel. In Katoomba on Friday, it is mostly sunny, 10 degrees with a low of 5.
4: I've got to travel down the Megalong Street. I've got to travel down the Megalong Street down on Friday.
5: Put your jacket on, Josh.
4: And I've got a bit of a busy day on Friday.
6: Gloves, so right. Beanies.
5: Gloves, yeah.
6: Balaclava.
4: Yeah, I did have one. So, no, it wasn't so much a balaclava, but it was like a...
5: You got nothing? What number are you on, Jen? Sorry about this, guys.
4: Sorry, guys. That's me, but the beautiful stock...
6: That's better.
5: Okay, sorry, guys, we're just
4: that's
5: adjusting
4: the right. Okay. You just used the main one. Yes, this is live. Got to drive down the Megalong Street on Friday myself, but it's going to be a cold one.
5: Do you want to know what tomorrow's temperature is? In Katoomba.
4: Yeah, go on.
5: Clearing. What are we doing tomorrow?
3: I'm in Lawson tomorrow.
5: Oh,
4: well, you're in the centre, so nice and warm.
3: Yeah.
5: We'll check out Lawson's weather. In Katoomba tomorrow, clearing showers, 10 degrees with a low of 5, so might be okay. Let's check Lawson.
4: Well, I'm just about to bring it up, Kel.
5: Okie dokie, thank you.
4: Save you having to muck around there with the computer.
5: Right. No, you're right.
4: At the moment, okay. What do we want Friday?
5: It is 3:24.
4: No, tomorrow. Well, tomorrow.
3: Tomorrow's Thursday.
4: Yeah, you're going to Lawson tomorrow. So tomorrow, 30% chance of rain, up to a mil. Oh, highest of 16 tomorrow.
5: Okay. Pleasant.
4: Yeah, and the lowest of 9.
5: Not too hot, not too cold.
4: No.
5: Pleasant.
4: No.
3: Okay.
4: Yep.
5: Oh.
4: Okay. Friday's a degree warmer at 17.
5: Nope,
4: a degree warmer.
5: Sorry, I just had a mind blank of what I was going to do. Oh, that's right. I was going to check the rails.
4: Yes,
5: They're all important rails. We're looking good in the Blue Mountains. There is no track work until... pardon me. Frog in the throat. There's no track work until the 14th of June.
4: Cool.
5: So, apart from that, we're looking good, everyone.
4: Been a lot of track work on and off.
5: There has been. Mm. This past week, weekend, we definitely had.
3: Yeah, I think last weekend it was
4: track work.
5: Yes.
4: Brendan loved it. Because he could get a bus every 10 minutes, I think he said.
3: Yeah. Oh, it was something like so that. It's better.
4: It is better because you're not waiting half an hour per train. Yeah. Where with every 10 minutes. Yeah, or hour sometimes. Yeah, every 10 minutes there was a bus.
3: Wow.
5: Checking the traffic around the city.
3: Mm-hmm.
5: In Penrith, Parker Street at Stamford Street, there is a 2-car crash. This is actually not long coming to the studio.
3: Okay.
5: One of 3 northbound lanes have closed. So if you're in the area of Penrith between Parker Street at Stamford Street, please be aware that there is a 2-car crash. But 1 of 3 northbound lanes have closed, so you've still got...
4: The 2 lanes.
5: 2 lanes.
4: But still be careful going down there, guys, and watch your surroundings.
5: Hornsby, George Street approaching Bridge Road. There is a car crash. Northbound... traffic is affected. So again, that's not long coming.
4: Northbound, that's coming up here.
5: Yes.
4: Ooh. So if you're coming up this way, expect delays.
5: Yes. But apart from that, everything's looking fine.
4: Mm-hmm. Well, that's good.
5: There is no accidents in the Blue Mountains.
4: Well done, drivers. You're doing well.
5: Apart from the usual Mount Victoria stuff.
4: No, the Mount Victoria stuff go along Bell's Line Road.
3: Yeah.
4: And around that way.
5: We don't want to up
4: Jones. We're not going there, but we're just...
3: Keep it away.
4: The problem is we do have to mention it.
5: Does it sort of
4: once in a blue
5: annoy
4: moon,
5: you, yeah. Jen?
3: Oh, it's really noisy.
5: Yeah?
4: Oh, yeah, it would be.
3: Oh,
4: it would be.
3: It's like living on a major highway now.
5: Oh, wow.
3: Yeah. It's like triple.
5: I've heard there's
3: the
5: cracks
3: traffic.
5: And stuff in the road now.
4: Oh, there's
3: on
4: cracks.
3: On Bell's Line.
4: Yeah.
3: They're pretty much working on Bell's Line as it gets damaged. But then, of course, they do that at night as well. And I'm lying there listening to them
5: it's
3: do
5: like,
3: the
5: oh,
3: work.
5: Really?
3: Yeah.
4: I, you know, there's not much you can do there generally.
3: It starts about kind of 4 o'clock in the morning. It just, builds up and gets louder and louder. The
4: oh, well, you're about to get up and go to work anyway.
3: Yeah.
4: So you may as well just get up a little bit earlier.
3: I just put my ear things on.
5: Your earmuffs?
3: Yeah. Oh, yeah. Not muffs, like not muffs. Just to listen to a podcast. Just
5: Earbuds.
3: You know, the little earbuds, but the ones that hook around so I can lie on.
4: You're still lying to go to sleep.
3: Yeah, yeah.
4: Okay.
3: No.

0: 80s food. You know, wow. I mean, look, it's only you can relax. No one's going to
1: That's the thing. He will adapt to that. He will adapt to it. He'd be used to that. Eating as quick as he can, otherwise he's not going to get a feed. He's like, other cat's going to eat it or fight against it.
0: Someone else is
1: going to
0: eat it.
1: Yeah, so I get that. I get that. Jack used to, Jack, when, you know, even a pup, it'd be the same, you know. It's like, mate, it's only you here. Your brother and sisters aren't here. Like, you don't. Yeah, exactly.
2: Oh, my goodness. Yeah. I'm so glad I got a budgie.
0: And then I got to play with him for about half an hour when I get home, like with the toys, cat toys. Because he's really energetic for a 9-year-old.
3: Is he nine?
0: Yeah.
2: Wow.
0: I got him from rescue.
2: Oh, that's right. You were telling us about him.
1: Yeah, okay. Yeah.
0: And I think he was always in a cage because he was a purebred, but for breeding.
2: Yeah.
0: So he would have been in like a cattery thing. Aww. So having the whole house is huge.
1: He'd be going, where do I go?
0: Yeah.
2: He might get lost. He's like, oh, it's a big space out here.
0: I think he's got it sussed now.
1: Yeah, he would now, but at first it would have been, couldn't see you, meow, meow.
0: I can't open a cupboard and he'll be in it. I'll just close it. I won't notice.
1: Where's the cat? Was it? Oh, whoops.
2: Look. Cupboard.
1: Oh, dear. I think plenty of people have done that with some, either a dog or a cat or something. It's gone in. Just shut the door and then realise, where's that? Where is it?
2: Thank goodness I've got a budgie.
0: Good boy.
1: Yeah, the budgie don't go anywhere. It's in its cage.
2: She's in her
1: cage.
2: Happy.
0: Do you let her out every
2: day? No. She hasn't got her wings clipped.
1: Yeah, she's not.
2: She'll just fly off if she got out of the cage. Yeah. But she's a happy little bird sitting in the laundry. Her name's Snowflake.
1: Aww, talk about Snowflake.
0: Is she white?
1: She's got white and blue.
2: White and blue. So when we got her, she was mostly white, but her blue started developed coming in over the past few months, and then she's chewing a bit now, and her blue's just come out, and you can see that it's quite clear that she's got blue in her. She's gorgeous.
1: Yeah, she is. She is gorgeous.
0: Bear would love to meet her.
2: Me to eat.
0: Both.
2: We're making everyone happy.
1: So, you know, talking about this bird.
2: I
1: went out. I'd been out all day. I'd stayed down at Kellen Michael's and stuff, and I'd been out all day. And Michael goes out too, but she never goes off a tree like this. I get back, and I'd been up here all day doing the double shift, and then I left Katoomba at 6 o'clock or whatever it was. I get down there, and it turns up. I walk in the door. She takes one look at me and just goes,
2: oh, she
1: goes,
0: she didn't recognise
1: me. No, she recognised me. It was the fact of, what the hell are you doing? You left me. Where you get back here? Or it was an exciting hello. But she never did it with me.
0: She sounds gorgeous.
1: Kel and I, she'll bounce around and carry on. Mick, she'll just like.
2: She'll just sit there and, who are you?
1: Like, what do you want?
2: But she's happy in the laundry.
0: Yes.
1: Yes.
2: She sits on top of the, right on top of the washing machine.
1: She's on a
2: board above it. Little bench.
1: Yeah.
0: Uh-huh.
2: And she sits there and you can hear her from the laundry. Mm. I heard her this morning when I was eating my breakfast and I'm drinking my coffee. She's like, jeep, jeep, jeep, jeep. I'm like, good morning, Snowflake. Jeep, jeep, jeep, jeep, jeep. Because she was talking to the birds outside.
0: Mm. Yeah, she got a window.
1: No, there's a little window she can see.
2: In the laundry. She can sort of see and hear the other birds. But yeah, no, she's a cute little budgie.
1: Okay. Noisy thing when she wants to be.
2: Yes, especially in summertime when the birds are out.
1: Yeah, she's nuts.
2: She doesn't like the cockatoos, though. She'll sort of hunch down for the cockies because they're quite loud.
0: Yeah, oh yeah.
2: Mm. And we've got not peach trees, but they're little fruit trees outside our kitchen window, and the cockies come up and they just destroy it.
0: Oh yeah.
2: You know how cockies destroy everything?
0: Oh god, yeah.
2: Well, these guys destroy the little fruit trees.
0: They take one bite out of the fruit
2: and
0: then
2: they just drop it.
0: Yeah,
2: like, really?
0: Yeah.
2: Bit rude. Oh, anyway,
1: It is 3:33.
2: We should
1: enough chit chat. I think
2: we should play some music.
1: Play some more music. Yes. Maybe some more announcements.
0: So that was Pet's Corner.
2: Pet's Corner.
0: And we didn't even mention Jack.
1: Well, Jack. Oh, yeah, I did.
2: Jack.
1: Yeah, I did.
0: Jack.
1: Yeah. I did.
0: We used to have Jack barking on the show.
1: I want to bring that back, but I actually want to put it in the promo sheets and actually put it under my own name, though, so no one else plays it.
2: Oh,
1: but me, and it's only for Blast from the Past.
0: Oh, okay.

0: because what, you know, I can, you know, sort of, we can say hello, we can go, you know, it's Kelly, me, you, blah, blah, blah. Mm. And then we can go, and also we're joined by, and then play it, and then go, ruff, ruff. And then I can come back and go, by Jack. You know, going with Jack. So we can always do that. I have ways that I could organise that. Obviously, at the moment, he can't do it.
1: And of course, Jack is the Jack Russell.
0: Jack is the Jack Russell. He's a pure Jack Russell. And the funny thing is, when we brought him, his name was Brownhead. They had to name him. They had to name them all. So he had a brown head. So they called him Brownhead. And when we asked him what his name was, the lady's like, oh, Brownhead. And we're like, Dad's like, yeah, okay, cool, whatever. Signed the paper, paid it. But when we're walking out, he's going, we're changing your name, aren't we? We're changing your name, aren't we? And then when we got home, something, I don't know how it was mentioned. I don't know how it come about, but something was mentioned. And then Jack come out. And I watched Jack. And the reaction he gave Dad, and I went, Dad, he reacted to that. Dad goes, yeah. What? And he's looking at him, he's going, Jack. And he went straight to him.
2: Oh,
0: went straight to him. And Dad goes, okay, that's your name. You chose your name. So that's how Jack became his name. He came back.
1: All right.
2: Should we stop talking and
0: enough chit chat. It is 3:35 here on Radio Blue Mountains 89.1, Lost from the Past.
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0: Ready to play Matt Zane on play.
1: Just, no, play it and just fade it down.
0: I did. We're going to end today with a bit of... Yep. There we go. Yep. Thank you. Boss man.
1: All right. No, I'm just trying to teach you.
2: We've run out of time already.
0: We've got about 6 minutes to go.
1: Luke, okay. This is song is for you.
0: Yes.
1: And we'll let him get back into it, push it back up, and we'll get there. And join us next
2: what
1: week.
2: Is it Weird
0: Al? Weird Al Yankovic. I love Rocky Road. I'm not a fan of Rocky Road personally, but
2: I love it. Yeah.
0: No.
2: I might buy some.
1: Exactly. But don't forget to join Kelly next week. This week on Friday, 12 till 2 p.m.
0: That's right.
1: And you'll possibly hear me on Kelly's Corner as well.
0: Yeah, I might chuck you on, see how you
1: see going. What happens there. Yeah. Might be in a different room. We might be in the same room. Who knows?
0: Who knows?
1: All right, guys, enjoy.
0: Bye, everyone.
1: Bye.

0: National Radio News.
1: Good afternoon, I'm Shannon Kirkwood. Older Australians with motor neurone disease will have priority access to support at home packages. It follows a question from Centre Alliance MP Rebecca Sharkey yesterday on behalf of one of her constituents who is living with MND and is still waiting for an at home support package.
2: He's expected to wait much of the rest of his life for his package to arrive. Contact with your ministerial office has been fruitless. Minister, what does it take for a dying person to actually get support at home?
1: Federal Health Minister Mark Butler has announced today the aged care rules will be amended to recognise MND as a discrete, specific condition which requires urgent priority for support at home. The Anti-Poverty Centre says the continued use of unlawful welfare penalties must end. The Department of Employment Workplace Relations has told Estimates Hearings potentially 100,000 welfare recipients may have had their Centrelink payment unlawfully cancelled under the targeted compliance framework. Centre spokesperson Jay Coonan says that's 10 times the number the department has publicly admitted in the past. The controversial system has faced criticism since 2024. The centre says people are still being harassed and penalised by providers who are not penalised for their mistreatment. The Queensland Government says the final report into the previous government's child safety system shows vulnerable children were exposed to abuse and neglect. The Chris Ifuli Government has released the final report of the Commission of Inquiry into the system. Among the findings, 67% of reported incidents of sexual abuse of children in care involved children placed in residential care. While the residential care system increased under Labor and was set to peak at nearly 3,000 children, Minister for Child Safety Amanda Camm says the system has been delivering more harm rather than protecting children.
3: Queensland has almost as many children in residential care as every other state and territory combined, and also the heavily reliant approach that the former government gave to residential care, the weight that it gave to residential care, created a more than billion-dollar industry.
1: Australia and the Solomon Islands are seeking a reset in the relationship. The country's leaders, Matthew Wale and Anthony Albanese, have met today. Mr. Wale has confirmed Honiara's security deal with China will be reviewed. He says despite taking office weeks ago, he's only just been handed a copy of the deal, which he opposed at the time.
4: I've had to remove certain people from key positions. I haven't been afforded a copy even of that agreement until a day before I left, so I haven't had a good look at it. I've had a look at it, I'll be honest with you, but I haven't had a good look at it. I've been praying and fasting about it. But of course, you know, Cabinet will need to have a look at these things.
1: And a recently arrived French national will need to find some new transport after half submerging his rental car in a 94-year-old Sydney fountain celebrating his nation's war efforts. The 21-year-old was assisted out of his vehicle at around 3 a.m. local time when he crashed his car into the Archibald Fountain in Hyde Park. Police say they found him eating the food he was supposed to be delivering when they arrived on the scene. To Sport Now, Big Bash fans may need to prepare for changes to Melbourne-based teams. Should Cricket Australia proceed with a phased privatisation of Big Bash clubs, it would see a rebranding of the Melbourne Stars, while the licence for the Renegades franchise would be sold off entirely. But both licences would continue to be based in Melbourne for the WBBL and BBL. Cricket Australia is scheduled to meet with the states in the next fortnight to discuss an alternative model after New South Wales and Queensland rejected a previous proposal which involved selling stakes in all eight clubs.
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6: 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This is a show that explores the values and complexities of race, culture, and identity. My name is Sarah L. Yugen.
7: And my name is Joni Lee. I like to acknowledge that we are broadcasting on unceded Gadigal land. This land has been in the hands of generations of Gadigal custodians for thousands of years before us, and it will continue to be in their hands long after us. It's a meeting place for sharing knowledge, stories, and song. And we're privileged to be part of that storytelling today and every day at FBI Radio. I pay my respects to Gadigal elders, past and present.
6: We're broadcasting from Redfern right now, the birthplace of black theatre in this country and a site for resistance and resilience for First Nations peoples. Radio is and always has been a way to resist the algorithm, especially here on independent radio where we have the privilege to say what we want. As the rise of state surveillance and censorship is feeling quite imminent and different forms of technology are becoming oversaturated, we really don't take it for granted being here at FBI. We honour this in all the work that we do and carry this into our conversation today.
7: This morning, we're going to talk about surveillance, digital technologies, AI. You know, a couple months ago, a few friends and I, a few organizers came together. We wanted to host a session to inform the community because one of the biggest data centers in the Western Hemisphere is being approved to be built right in our backyards in Western Sydney. And the reason why these data centers are being built, they're not really going to take up so much space, land, pollute our water, our sound, our air, is mainly to build for generative AI. And it seems like AI is everywhere at the moment. And I know there's like a lot of discourse around, but I feel like people, like a lot of people in our community want to know more. And it's kind of been talked about in a very individual way. Like how is individual impacts of AI, like how is it impacting us individually? But I think there's something more that we need to explore around, you know, the more sinister impacts of how it impacts our society and community, and how it's actually being used as like a tool for ongoing imperialism and colonization.
6: Yeah, I literally think about, like, I look around in the world and I'm like, it feels like those dystopian films we used to watch growing up. And I just feel like, yeah, we spend all this time in high school and growing up being told, you know, that this is like the worst case scenario, you know, watching like silly stuff like Black Mirror, like depict really scary tech futures. You know, you see in Israel those exact same robots in that stupid episode. Like, it's literally happening. It's all around us. And I feel confused. I'm not sure where to start, even myself. Like, I'm already feeling the effects of, you know, like those buzzwords like brain rot and feeling like my brain lose creativity. And we're just like super lucky here to be able to like navigate this together. And, you know, as Joni was saying, organizing around it, there are just amazing people doing amazing work. We had the privilege to sit down, Race Matters, Joni Lee and Samantha Haran, in conversation with Dee, who's a brilliant Elam Tamil engineer turned surveillance expert in research and activism spaces around resisting tech-enabled violence, and just broadly is resisting the industrial complex. And yeah, just super keen to show you the conversation that Janie and Samantha had.
8: Well, I guess we wanted to start with, you know, we're in this moment now where it feels like AI is becoming more and more commonplace. We're seeing it everywhere. It's more ubiquitous in everyday life. And specifically with generative AI, which feels like a massive step in the capabilities and outsourcing of thinking and labor, you know, across people's jobs, studying, art making, entertainment. We wanted to start by asking a simple question, you know, what is generative AI and what distinguishes it from other pre-existing technology, and particularly other AI technology?
9: Such a good question. Thank you for starting there. So AI, artificial intelligence, is actually technically a marketing term. So that's why it's so confusing to understand. It technically has now been used to encompass many things, even like, you know, autocorrect as you type, that's technically AI. Your content moderation, your recommendation algorithms, that's technically AI. But then now AI has become kind of synonymous with generative AI or gen AI, right? So that's where it gets really confusing. So it's really helpful to come to like, what is AI? How do we define it? I think the kind of defining feature of AI before generative AI, in my mind, is this idea of prediction. So basically, it's predicting based on the data, historical data that's collected, it's predicting. So your autocorrect is predicting based on data that's been collected by the system. Things like, you know, predictive policing, that's something we're well familiar with by now, the racialized systems of predictive policing. That's based on data and profiles collected about all of us. So generative AI is kind of taking this to the next level through what's called large language models. These kind of models that, you know, are trying to simulate how the brain works, and they're even called, you know, neural networks. And so they're using machine learning, which was used by previous AI, and pairing that together to actually generate text, generate visuals, and create, using, you know, very advanced computational methods, what seems like, you know, a conversation or an artwork or, you know, whatever it may be. And so artificial intelligence, I guess, it's very strategically used to be anthropomorphic. And that fancy word just means like make you feel like what you're talking to is a human. And so we see that in all the marketing, right? We see how the agents are humanized. And that's part of the industry's kind of strategy for promoting it.
10: Thank you so much. I feel like that was so clarifying and definitely sets us up to get into the depths of things. And speaking of which, I know that on your end, you've done a lot of work in the space of not just AI, but looking specifically at digital surveillance and governance. And I think we've been talking a lot about how the conversations on the harms of like generative AI has been really focused on thinking about, I think a lot of people have been talking about how using it like is deteriorating our like brains, or it's like really bad for our creative and intellectual capacities, like sort of really focusing on that side of things, which is obviously something that is important and something that we're also thinking about. But at the same time, I also wonder if over-focusing on that dimension, which I think inherently directs us to some more like individual actions, like personally abstaining from using, you know, like ChatGPT. I wonder if like in that we are maybe being distracted from some of the more maybe directly material and collective ways in which this new AI technology is maybe becoming a new frontier of big data collection and state and corporate surveillance. So we want to ask you, as someone who's researching digital surveillance, we'd love to hear what you think is really at stake in the use of generative AI.
9: Such a great question. It's such a great question. So there's multiple elements of that. I loved what you said about kind of the industry and just generally us being, I guess, like encouraged to think about it on a very individual level. And the conversations you have with like friends or colleagues is always like, are you using it? Like, should I be using it? Is it good? Is it bad? Like, what do we do here? But I think for me, exactly how you said, I think it's more about how is AI, and by AI, I mean broadly all of the AI, so not just generative AI, but also I think a lot of these predictive technologies that seem really basic and mundane are shaping our lives pretty drastically. So I would say that the question is more, how are these technologies governing our lives? And how are we kind of resisting the governance aspect of how they're transforming our lives and kind of taking us towards these very specific futures, right? That these tech billionaires and their collaborators are envisioning. And, you know, they're not shy about the futures that they're envisioning, unfortunately. They're very blatant about it. They don't see a lot of people working in the future. They kind of see a future that's, you know, quite horrifying. And, you know, like I think recently CEO of Palantir, Alex Karp, kind of came out with a manifesto, and you know, he was really clear about like the new frontier of militaristic power is software. You know, we need to, like, he was really clear about the military kind of underpinnings and intentions behind building this technology. And so they're kind of telling us what kind of future they want us to live in. And I think for us, it's about how do we, exactly as you said, collectivize to resist that.
8: Yeah, it's so interesting how you're like picking up on or speaking to the bigger picture landscape that we're in at the moment, and how these technologies are really changing the ways that we live and the ways that we relate to each other, and implicating us in this broader web of the military industrial complex. And we've been talking a lot, me and Samantha, about how big of a struggle it is to unravel the interlinked nature of all these things and all these different types of AI. And as you say, like, lots of predictive technologies that are the same, I guess, process of AI, just not used with the same language. But Gen AI and, you know, otherwise, large language models, big data, digital surveillance, techno-fascism, algorithmic control, like, there are so many of these buzzwords and a lot of conversations happening around this tech infrastructure. And I think you also mentioned, you know, how these tech companies like Palantir, like, there is this relationship between increasing consumer AI use and AI tech becoming this pillar of global imperialist warfare. We've been talking about the obscuring of connections between what can seem like pretty benign AI tech and the kind of AI tech that is being used to generate kill lists in Israel. And so we were wondering if, with your expertise, if you could illuminate how, for example, if you were to use a chatbot, how does that potentially embed us into this web of processes that also includes the Zionist technology that's being used to target Palestinians in Gaza?
9: That's such a great question. I think, I guess to start with, I didn't really get into my background on this, but I'm a former engineer, so I used to build data-centered models to predict water flows and floods. So that's how I kind of knew about how data works. And then I ended up an organizer working specifically around resisting corporations that were in what we called the border industrial complex. So that was around 6 years ago, but Palantir was already making itself very prominent in that field. And so that was looking, you know, I'm a migrant. I was born in Sri Lanka. I'm a Tamil person from what we call Ilongwe. And, you know, I started learning about how the Australian government, as part of Operation Sovereign Borders, for instance, had sold drone technology to surveil the sea to the Sri Lankan government. CCTV technology was being sold. And this was all, you know, during the height of the Tamil genocide in 2009. And, you know, this technology, it was being sold with the intent to surveil those who were fleeing such extreme violence. And that was not a unique situation. This was already happening in Palestine. It's been happening for decades. I noticed all around the world, there was this increasingly tech-enabled dimension to occupation and to the policing of borders. And so it's kind of come into prominence now, and it's in the public discourse. But, you know, there's great books like War Virtually by Roberto Gonzalez. And that's a book that kind of takes you through the founding story of Google and how Larry Page and Sergey Brin actually were, you know, substantially funded by Department of Defense. And so this is dating back to the 60s and even earlier. And the search function of Google directly came out of that work, and it's very tied to counterterrorism efforts, you know, in places like Afghanistan. And, you know, it's very much that the military industrial complex has been intertwined with Silicon Valley for a very long time, and it's only starting to be revealed now. These things that we don't, you know, that book goes into a great detail about what's called dual use technology. So things like literally the internet, GPS navigation, you know, all of these things actually started out in the military. The computer chip was, you know, it was all funded, heavily subsidized through government funding and developed, and then was kind of brought into day-to-day so-called civilian use. And so I think it's just a great time for all of us to learn about these histories, because I think learning about these histories really helps us to resist.
11: This next song contains some naughty words.
12: We're going up, 飞得很高, 从这里看的风景感觉得很爽, up, 飞得很高, sorry, 我听不见.

0: If you've just tuned in, you're listening to Race Matters on FBI Radio and across the Community Radio Network. That was Faye by Mung Mung. And just earlier, we heard Samantha and Janie speaking to Dee, a digital surveillance expert that is working on resisting tech-enabled violence. And we're just kind of, me and Joni are just chatting about how tech CEOs are using these sci-fi narratives for their fascist world.
1: Yeah, like what Dee mentioned in that interview, how these tech companies are not hiding their sinister intentions. Or perhaps they just have a very cynical view of, the future, which is pretty sad, right? But also they don't take into account the community's own future, like, or how we want to see the future happen. They kind of, in Palantir, for example, we were talking when we were preparing for this episode that actually the name Palantir comes from Lord of the Rings, and which is wild to me. It's one of the stones that's used by the evil side to basically see visions and see things far away, basically surveillance, right? To find people, which is exactly what it's been built to use today to create this kind of terrible future that these tech CEOs are envisioning. And I think that's really sad, but also why do they have this power to create this future without taking into consideration, like, maybe building futures with community and listening to community? Because we can build the futures that we want to build without having to, like, pander to these CEOs that are, making decisions for us and our futures.
0: Yeah. And I think, we're just lucky to be here doing this today, building our own world here in this, like, 1 hour episode with you guys along the journey. And we just wanted to cover and highlight in this episode how much nation states have already been using technology for ongoing colonialism and policing of borders and feeding this military industrial complex for a long time. It's all by design, and this is like tech enabled occupation, but we have the power to resist it.
1: Yes, for sure. And I think so powerful to hear Dee talk about how complicit our nation states are, how our government is, selling these tech weapons and tools for other states and other countries so that they can surveil their people as well. I think there's something there as well about how the tech industry is so globalized and how, yes, we can resist here, but if we're thinking about the broader, liberation for all, like, I think we have to kind of think about the global south and the countries across, our borders and our lands, because it all is impacting, the tech industry is sort of impacting us all in regardless of borders. And I think it's super cool to, hear from Dee and like from Janie and Samantha about diving more into that.
0: Let's jump back in and listen to Samantha and Janie continue their conversation with Dee. Want to quickly just add a little bit of context for this packet. So this is a note from Dee, just giving a little bit of context on the Islamophobia and casteism that they go into. So Modi's government is a brazenly Hindu nationalist project. So the shifts towards intensified digital surveillance in India entrenches injustices faced by historically marginalized groups such as Dalit, Bahujan, Adivasi, Muslim, trans, queer, migrant communities, as well as those engaged in social movement and dissent. It's also worth noting that India is the largest buyer of Israeli weapons, spending billions on a wide array of Israeli systems such as drones, air defense, advanced radar, and surveillance technology.
2: We also wanted to ask you about India, because I know you've done some research about the sort of specificity there under the Modi government, where they have the Aadhaar system, which is the world's largest biometric ID system. We would love to hear a little bit more about your research into that and how maybe this specific system is possibly an example of how these new expanded big data, AI-powered digital surveillance systems are becoming enmeshed with governance.
3: So I think India is really important because the way that I think about India is that it's not just a so-called global south nation. It is a hegemonic and regional power. It has colonial relationships, not just with the occupation of Kashmir, Sri Lanka, indigenous Adivasi populations all over India. But even the Aadhaar system that you mentioned, which is, as you said, the largest in the world, and it is being perceived as a model to be outsourced to other places. So Sri Lanka, co-funded by the Indian government, is actually beginning a rollout of a similar system. So just for those who don't know what Aadhaar actually is, it dates back before Modi, but Modi in particular really pushed for this Digital India program. And under that, there were several aspects to this, including demonetization. So the complete, very rapid shift to a cashless economy, which was extremely violent for many populations that largely used cash. It included the smart cities mission, which was this really ambitious and kind of techno-utopian idea of having 100 smart cities all over India. So smart cities are basically like, imagine a completely digitized and automated city where everything is monitored, measured, and digitized. And particularly there was a focus on predictive policing in smart cities. But as part of, I guess, this broad push, and even before Modi came in, Modi came to power in 2014 and Aadhaar was launched in 2009, kind of post the 2008 Mumbai terrorist attacks.

0: to access your state benefits, any welfare subsidies, to file your taxes, you have to do that through Aadhaar. And it's most kind of major integration is, as I mentioned, there was the demonetization. So it's integrated with financial, with various financial corporations. And so payments are largely done through Aadhaar. And so this poses a lot of risks to populations like trans people, in particular, who maybe don't want to be surveilled for doing certain types of work. So broadly, I think it's just important to understand that India has kind of really emphasized and normalized digitization across every single aspect of life. So for those of you who are following the Pegasus scandal, so Pegasus was a spyware that came out of NSO Group, which is a well-known Israeli tech and cyber arms firm. So India was implicated in that, and they were found to be surveilling journalists, opposition politicians, activists, etc., using that spyware. So honestly, spending time in different parts of India, spending time in different parts of the United States, there's a lot of similarities in that every single facet of life is digitized in a way that it just hasn't yet happened in so-called Australia. And so it's really helpful to look to the United States and India to see what could the future look like.
1: That's such a great and specific example that illuminates, like all the connections that we're talking about. And also, I think places us in a moment in time and history, where we are kind of grappling with how to understand this moment, but also how it fits into, I guess, the bigger picture of imperialism and how these factors are, I guess, colluding or coming together in this way and escalating and compressing. And I love how you're also bringing in like all these examples and very specific, I guess, case studies of how surveillance is used and how it puts our most vulnerable groups and people at such a risk of state control and violence. And as we're talking about this kind of these big conversations about how tech is enabling and is an agent of imperialism, I think something that's been really helpful and important in my understanding and analysis of this tech space is that, these processes of mapping, of data extraction, and surveillance through algorithms, through these smart cities that are digitizing every aspect of our lives and extracting data from our existence, they've been, this is not a new thing. And it's the same logics and apparatus of imperial domination and wealth that has been steadily building and co-opting or also originating, from these global networks of information to wield and exert that power. Going back to what you were saying earlier about how these technologies have this dual use, I guess, history or kind of starting point where they've been infiltrated into these this consumer kind of space, but also this military industrial complex. How do you think these AI-based technologies fit into the longer historical arc of imperial surveillance?
0: Thank you for that question. I feel like this is the point that I wish I could talk about all day, because it's such a gap, I think, in the general discourse and in the scholarship, and it's so important. So I guess before I get into the history, the colonial and imperial history of AI, I always like to kind of just define what surveillance is, partly because, it's not self-evident, really. And my favorite way to come into like what is surveillance is has now that I've read the incredible I'm not sure if either of you have read Octavia Butler's Lilith's Brood trilogy, but it's amazing. It's an incredible sci-fi trilogy about like a post-nuclear future that where aliens are trying to colonize the Earth. And

0: And so the line that I have now started kind of clinging on to explain surveillance is Octavia's a genius, obviously, and she has this line that kind of repeats throughout the trilogy, which is about how intelligence is relatively new to life on Earth, but your hierarchical tendencies are ancient. And that line just like keeps repeating throughout the book. And I think it's really profound because surveillance, in its simplest terms, is really just about the maintenance of hierarchies. And so it's always been that in order to know who's at the top and who's at the bottom of a hierarchy, you need information. And so surveillance is kind of can be thought about as like a function of social sorting, of working out who's on in a, various positions on a hierarchy. And so for that, you need data. And so I think that's just a really helpful starting point because we're all actually part of these systems. We're not separate from surveillance systems in that sense, right? Yeah, I spend most of my time talking a lot about the state and various corporations, but actually, all of us are surveilling ourselves and surveilling each other all the time. And so I think, you know, right now, studying surveillance has really got me thinking about like, in what ways do I conform to gender roles and take on certain forms of labor or not take on certain forms of labor, or to what extent do I, you know, do my friendship groups or the people that I date or that I, you know, like how do these things actually reflect our kind of approach to surveillance? Like, who do we think we have affinity with and who do we think we have difference with? And so I've been thinking a lot about that recently, but as you said, colonial and imperial states and corporations have really been central to deploying surveillance in this particular way in which its legacies are still very present today. So we know that, you know, from incredible scholars, Palestinian scholar Ilya Zuri has really mapped this out in a lot of detail about how all of the things that, you know, are still really used today, like fingerprinting, census taking, map making, profiling, they were really honed and refined through colonialism. Simone Brown is an amazing scholar who talks about transatlantic slavery and how systems of surveillance today really have their antecedents in slavery. And also, I would add caste, you know, being a 3,000-year-old plus system, really, and Ilya Zurek touches on this, how caste surveillance also makes its way into how surveillance happens today. And I think one of the most profound insights from those histories is really how the very concept of information itself was really transformed through this mode of social sorting and surveying, collecting, and chronicling people, but also land on such a vast scale. And this kind of militaristic mode of collecting and chronicling information. You know, I think that you can see still is still exactly the way that big data operates in contemporary society. So I think it's really important to remember that surveillance wasn't always a digital phenomenon. It actually has existed for a very, very long time. And what digital surveillance did was really automate those processes and made them more efficient and scalable and yeah, made it easier to, you know, surveillance systems largely exist to kind of identify like who is a threat, who is a risk, who is a so-called criminal, you know, who is a citizen, who is not, you know, these kinds of, it's constantly making these divisions. And I think that it's really important to realize colonial constructs of criminality that predated the digital as become embedded into these infrastructures and then continued on. And so yeah, and we are part of those systems. So we also need to do the work to kind of yeah, I guess deprogram. I don't like to use our language or program, but I feel like we need to, yeah, we do. We need to kind of think about how do we conform to social scripts and structures, but also that digital tech is it has this centuries-long history.
1: I want to thank you for defining surveillance for us. because that was honestly so illuminating, and I think makes the structure of what we're talking about so clear and apparent, you know, what it is that we're living and working within and what we're working against as well. And these age-old, I guess, human tendencies for hierarchy have always been there, and they've just been automated or embedded and encoded into our systems and how we live now. And the way you spoke about that and kind of started there and gave us this incredible and far-reaching history of that process, I think just like really solidified something for me. So thank you. And I think also takes us back to an earlier question of what is at stake. When you put it in those terms, it's so clear the kind of, I guess, individual decision of using these technologies and maybe getting a trade-off of efficiency or ease, but what are we really giving up or enabling in that process?
0: Yeah, it's such an important question of what is at stake. I mean, for me, I work in this area and I focus on this because I feel like so much is at stake. I feel like the AI industry and more broadly, you know, big tech at large and all of the states that they're interconnected with have really done such a, yeah, I guess, exceptional job, unfortunately, at building the worlds they have imagined. And they've also kind of constructed this sense of inevitability that, you know, we need to jump on board with this or we'll be left behind. This fear-mongering around what would happen if we didn't get on board with AI or generative AI. But I feel like, you know, most of us or many of us feel like even what we've experienced through living lives online, like just at a basic level, I mean, the number of passwords I'm inputting, like the annoying aspects of living in a digital world, I can't kind of, if I'm trying to access a benefit, let me tell you as a migrant, right? You can't, trying to get your social services approved or trying to live life is very difficult at a basic level. But more deeper than that, I think, you know, it's really getting us to, you know, rethink, or we need to reclaim our sense of like, what is intelligence firstly? Like, why is intelligence just something of the mind, and why is it not, you know, for any of us that have been unwell, I mean, the body is where the intelligence really resides, and intimacy and connection. Like, why have we kind of narrowed our views of connection when connection is so sensory, it's so somatic? And I think just even like how we, I think one of you mentioned like the divisions mean that we're so isolated and separated from one another, and it's harder to come together. And I kind of have this real feeling that we don't have to live like this. We have more power than we think, and we can reimagine or even like think back to some of our ancestral ways of being and think about how to, yeah, live lives that are more connected, that are more in touch with all of our intelligences, you know, that are more creative, and that we don't have to have fear that our creative outputs are being stolen, and just, you know, valuing and elevating our capacities, I think. So a lot for me is at stake at that level. And then, of course, I just think on a global scale, when we're talking about geopolitically, I certainly, you know, I believe in a free Kashmir, a free Palestine, you know, free Ilongay, like I, you know, and many of us do. And so I feel like, unfortunately, submitting to the futures that the AI industry and the nation states that he collaborates with is kind of saying that we don't believe in freedom, like, but we do, you know, we do believe in collective freedom. So I guess everything is at stake, to answer your question. Everything is at stake. And I also think we have more power than we recognize.
2: Thank you so much. I feel like that literally takes us to exactly where we wanted to sort of I guess, bring together all the threads that we've been talking about today, because I feel like through this conversation, you've canvassed so much for us about, you know, what the real nature of these systems and technology is, like what's at stake in terms of what are they actually literally doing, what is the history they're a part of. And it's a long and horrible, violent history that has had so much precedent, and it's far from being new. And I think a lot of people are thinking about, like, it just, everything feels so big and so hard to find an entry point for how we can resist. And I really love how I feel like in what you were saying, you were sort of pointing towards, I guess, like ancestral ways of being and knowledge as a potential portal for where we can find collective power. But I guess I want to ask you in maybe a more pointed way, like, how do we collectively resist? Like, what can mobilization and organization look like in the face of this multifaceted, what feels like already an embedded and ubiquitous system? Like, what does it mean to really resist?
0: That's an excellent question. I think organizing and resistance is so key. And I think having that lens that's, you know, yes, of course we can do things on an individual level, but how great would it be if, you know, a lot of my friends work at hospitals and schools, and, you know, these institutions are being taken over by various forms of AI. And we know that's not in the best interests of patients and students, right? And teachers. And so we can all be organizing at an institutional level to resist. There's a lot of that already going on. And that's been a point of inspiration for me. I recently came across students that had formed this Luddite club, and it started in Brooklyn and became like a global phenomenon. But, you know, a lot of people are doing that kind of organizing in the institutions they connect with, just in their lives and in their day to day. I think that there's a lot of exceptional and like well-known prominent examples of organizing that I definitely want to kind of just pay respect to and just share for those who haven't heard of it. But there's been a lot of amazing tech worker organizing through No Tech for Apartheid. I think many people will be familiar with that. I think the Data Workers Inquiry is another really exciting project by an organization called DARE. So that's really focused on worker solidarity and building of kind of like union building for workers who are in various countries around the world. You know, there's a large concentration in Africa, there's workers in India and Germany, all over the world, that are doing the kind of data labeling and cleaning of data. And we know how violent that industry is. So worker organizing on that front has given me a lot of hope and inspiration. I think that clearly the data center resistance is strong. I mean, in so-called Australia, it's very strong. It's great to see the resistance against data centers in Western Sydney. Across the United States, where I've spent a fair bit of the last few years, there's hundreds and hundreds of data centers that haven't proceeded because of community fights. And it's incredible to see. I remember even before the data center fights kicked off, you know, smart city projects were being proposed everywhere, and Canada's Google Sidewalk Labs was resisted and didn't go ahead because of community resistance. So I think there's these amazing communities fighting and winning. I think there's amazing people doing stuff in their own institutions. I think that it's really important for us to organize around things like the increased automation of the NDIS. I know there's a lot of people already doing amazing work there that I think is important to uplift, but it would be great if broadly there was support for that resistance, because we've seen RoboDebt. Everyone's familiar with the extreme harms of RoboDebt. And, you know, I saw that there was a recent announcement by the Health Minister, Mark Butler, that automated systems in NDIS are going to go ahead. And yeah, like the narrative being, you know, we're aware of RoboDebt and we're going to try to make sure humans are in the loop. But this is a really, I think, disturbing development that's been building for a long time. And a lot of people have been working and reporting on this. But I think it's just a really critical area for us to be focused on. I'm really loving seeing all of the resistance to Palantir in different forms. I would really love to see a mass global movement against Palantir. I think, it's just one of those companies that is just, as you said, embedding itself into every facet of our life. Migrants in the US, there's, they're the ones building the profiles on migrants that then get sent to ICE. And so I think these kinds of efforts are amazing, and we need to all get involved at that level. And then I think the other major thing I would say, apart from, getting involved in that resistance and divestment, is world building, because I think that is what we're up against, is like this very advanced form of world building that's very heavily resourced. But we can build worlds too, and we can kind of come up with we can come up with way better stuff. But like a lot of the tech, when you get into the details, like predictive policing isn't effective. Like a lot of these predictive technologies don't work very well. And the book AI Snake Oil gets into that. I think it's wild, right? How ineffective some of these technologies are. We can come up with way better stuff. I recently had the privilege of meeting some people that work for Upscrawled, which is a social media platform that's been created by Palestinian organizers. So we should all be on that. People are building amazing things. Like there's people leaving, there's drivers leaving Uber and Lyft and creating their own, platform cooperative models that they are co-owners in, and have like effectively workers' rights through kind of a union situation. So it's these kind of examples that make me think, oh, like amazing things are happening. I think we just need to all share our ideas and kind of all get involved in it. And I'm seeing so much incredible sci-fi and speculative fiction coming out that I'm really, really into. And I think that's really amazing. We've seen how effective kind of more traditional sci-fi has been in really kind of cementing the visions of the tech industry. And really, they've drawn inspiration heavily from that. Well, what are our speculative fictions, and what are our kind of manifestos, right? Like if Alex Karp's putting out a manifesto, what are our manifestos? And there's some amazing manifestos that Ruha Benjamin put out a manifesto called Imagination. There was Bleach Feminism, another incredible manifesto on tech as well. So there's all of this stuff that is going on that I'm actually really excited by. And I guess I want to close by, I think we shouldn't fear like getting involved in the development of hard infrastructure. Like why don't we want to build tech? Like we should. There's so much that could be done, and I think it is very easy to kind of get into this resigned state, given given the state of the world. But I was really boosted by engaging with people that were working at Upscrawled, and they had a lot of inspiration. So I was like, well, like they're building an entire platform, an alternative social media platform. That's incredible. What am I doing? I'd say that's my main thoughts.
1: Those are amazing thoughts. Both Samantha and I were like nodding. And I think it's so excited to pull out specific things that you said, because it is so hopeful. I think in all the organizing that you've mentioned, and all the collective mobilizing against these big tech platforms and corporations, and the resistance that we're seeing from the worker front, that's so important and so galvanizing to see it happening globally as well. And more of the, I guess, like a reclaiming and understanding what it means to be human, in the understanding what it means to be together and work together. And when you brought up the Luddites, we were just talking about them yesterday, because I was telling Samantha that the Luddites were workers, textile workers, who were protesting the automation of their work through jacquard looms and textile machines. And so they're not anti-technology in the way that the term has been kind of changed to mean. They're pro-labor. And I think that's such an important point in this conversation that we're having around AI, and again, what is at stake. stake, and it's the human capacity for labor and to work together and the connection and the belonging and everything that comes with that. And I think in the resistance that you've just mentioned, it's so evident how important that is and how not to lose sight of that.
2: Yeah, and I feel like the other thing I love that you said was you mentioned, which is something that we were also reading and just being like, what the hell, about like how these hex CEOs like Palantir and stuff, like they've taken so much language from like Lord of the Rings and whatnot, and using these sort of, I guess, really big sci-fi narratives as like their sort of world building process. I love how you framed it that way. And I also love that you, even before you had said that, you referenced your own sci-fi and you mentioned how you've been reading Octavia Butler. And I was just thinking like, yes, like we have our own reference points, we have our own ways to build worlds, and that's actually really important because we see how the ruling class has done that exact same thing. And I think it's easy to undervalue the, I guess, like the cultural dimension of revolution, because like that's literally what they've done. And I think the sort of cultural devaluation of the arts is being done by the same people that are then using art to prop up their own worlds. And I think it also, I guess as a point to end on, I feel like it reminds me, this whole conversation has reminded me of another sci-fi legend, Ursula Le Guin. And she has that beautiful quote where she says, like, we live in capitalism. Its power seems inescapable, but so did the divine right of kings. Any human power can be resisted and changed by human beings. And resistance and change often begin in art. Which is exactly the thing that these AI models are trying to take from us.
3: You just heard Janie and Samantha with Dee. Ending on a really hopeful note there about how we can carve our own futures, build our own worlds, how we can use technology for good. Using it right now, radio is resistance in technology.
4: Yeah, I mean, radio, you know, it's a part of technology. We are using technology in everyday lives. And I love how they ended the note on how the Luddites, and we're not anti-tech, right? And AI and tech is just a tool. And it's about how we can all use it for good instead. So why are we having such cynical views about the world? Why are we letting the CEOs of these big companies dictating our cynical futures? It's so nice to hear at the end, you know, of that interview, how we should be building our own manifestos, we should be building our own worlds, because then we can all change how we see the world and build better things for us all collectively.
3: Yeah, and our group, we've really been inspired by the winds that are happening globally and in so-called Australia, in Beaulieu, Perth recently. Developers have stopped their plans for a data center. It's just so great to see community and people coming together to resist against tech fascism. And it's nice also to think about what our manifestos are versus what the ruling class is trying to tell us. We can build our own worlds too.
4: Yes, and I'm, you know, part of this organizing group that is organizing around the data centers that are being built out in Western Sydney. And I think lots of people have been coming through. They've been wanting to raise awareness about the harms of generative AI. But part of that is about building community. It's about building like stronger communities so that we know that we're not going to be able to combat this sort of tech industry unless we come together. So we're going to have to come together, build our own worlds together, create new things together, and really like resist. And I think the key thing here is around, I think I mentioned previously, like, If we stop the data centers here in Western Sydney, the tech industries will find somewhere else to do it. They might do it in the Pacific, which they've already like announced they're trying to do that. Or, you know, even like in my home country in Malaysia, like the same companies that are building it now in data centers in Western Sydney are also building out in my home country in Malaysia. And that's why we kind of have to like build this global movement, which I think Dee's talked about, like, yeah, like maybe let's start a Palantir, but like let's bring down all these different kinds of like sinister tech and build our own.
3: That's it for Race Matters this week. My name is Sara Lugan.
4: And my name is Joni Lee. We thank Dee for sharing their experiences and knowledge on this issue, and Janie Lee and Samantha Horan for their work on producing, interviewing, and seriously just making this episode possible.
3: If you want to learn more about the hearts and minds that brought this piece together, you can do this at fbi.radio. 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
2: Hello, I'm Shannon Kirkwood. The opposition says today's data showing a slowdown in economic growth is a reflection of the government's poor policies. The Community Radio Network's Noah Secombe reports from Canberra.
3: Treasurer Jim Chalmers has welcomed the increasing private sector growth in the latest quarterly GDP figures. But Shadow Treasurer Tim Wilson says the national accounts today show the economy was slowing before the Iran war broke out.
4: And now a federal budget, where the only answer from the government has been to increase taxes on struggling small businesses and households.
3: The Australian Chamber of Commerce and Industry has echoed the coalition, flagging particular concern for productivity, which fell by 0.6% in the March quarter.
2: The Queensland government says the final report into the previous Labor government's child safety system shows vulnerable children were not being adequately protected. The Crisafulli government has released the final report of the Commission of Inquiry into the system. There are 52 recommendations. The inquiries found 67% of reported incidents of sexual abuse of children in care involved children placed in residential care, while the residential care system was set to peak at nearly 3,000 children. Premier David Crisafulli says his government is already working to make improvements.
5: The evidence has been shocking and it's been deeply concerning. There is no doubt that reform is needed. There is no doubt our kids deserve better.
2: Cool and windy conditions will continue for much of the nation's southeast tomorrow. The Bureau of Meteorology's Angus Hines says a low pressure system is slowly making its way off Tasmania and toward the Tasman Sea.
6: As it does depart, it will whip bands of wintry weather across the southeast with rain, wind, even some hail and snow expected in some areas. This is certainly the corner of nasty weather, though. If you're not in this part of the country, it is going to be a bright, settled, sunny winter's day.
2: Community radio station 2SER will continue operating beyond next month, but under a reduced capacity model. The new model put to the station's owners, the University of Technology Sydney, will reportedly see UTS as the sole funder, with staff numbers to be reduced. Cost has been identified as a major barrier facing Australians in attending more arts events. Peter Hislop has more.
7: The latest National Arts Participation Survey has found 74% of Australians attended at least one live arts event or festival in the past year. That's the highest level recorded since the survey began in 2009. Almost all Australians engage with the arts, whether that be through music, reading, festivals, creating art, digital engagement, or live attendance. But nearly two-thirds of respondents said cost was the biggest barrier to attendance, and more than half missed out on events they wanted to attend due to cost. Creative Australia says the research shows even with ongoing financial pressures, Australians still deeply value cultural participation and connection.
2: And in Victoria, Judge Rosemary Fowler has officially been welcomed to her new role in a formal welcome ceremony today. Judge Fowler is the first Indigenous juror in the County Court of Victoria's 174-year history. Turning to sport, four-time premiership-winning NRLW captain Ali Brigginshaw has announced she'll be stepping down from the role ahead of her final season. She's been captain of the Broncos NRLW side since the competition's inaugural season in 2018. And just days after a fan threw a lemon at West Coast defender Ruben Ginby, the 21-year-old has signed a three-year contract extension with the Eagles. The deal will see him remain at the AFL club until the end of 2030. He says he's confident the Eagles can contend for premiership success in the not-too-distant future.
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0: current affairs from right across Australia comes to you on your local community radio station. I'm Stephen Hill from Sydney's 2SER, and coming up in the program today.
1: I think when we're talking about students, though, that have been exposed to war and conflict, what's really important to remember in this context is that sometimes the trauma is not a one-off experience.
0: New research provides guidelines for teachers to better target their education to students that have fled violence and have experienced trauma.
2: I think a few friends, we were at the table, we were having dinner, having drinks, and a few friends were saying that food that we eat is actually is dangerous enough. You don't even need poison.
0: A new film out of Thailand explores whether revenge is a dish that can be very well cooked. But first, yesterday the Wind Network announced that it will overhaul NBN News by axing its weekend news bulletins by the end of the month. This will affect viewers who watch across Newcastle, the Central Coast, Port Macquarie, Taree, Tamworth, Coffs Harbour, Lismore and the Gold Coast. These changes are likely to lead to substantial layoffs of local journalists. The Wire's Thomas Kudus asked Natasha Lee, editor for Media Week, to give a rundown on these changes at NBN.
3: NBN News is getting a new owner. From the 27th of June, the locally produced weekend NBN News bulletins are going to be replaced by Nine News, and that's across northern New South Wales. On weeknights, a 30-minute local bulletin will air at 5:30pm, and that's down from 1 hour. And then Nine News will take over at 6pm. Really, what's happening is that local news is being squashed.
4: What could this mean for young journalists who are out in regional and rural Australia who want to go to these networks as a training ground to get into the media industry?
3: It's a bigger problem than just this, and I think this really highlights it. And it's always good when stories like this do bring everyone to the attention of what is going on with regional news. What it does is it's going to mean that journalists who do live locally are not going to have to be able to go and learn their trade and their craft, but it's not going to allow for those journalists in the city to go out and do time in regional, which every journalist should do. Every journalist should be learning the ropes from the bottom up. You should be working in regional newsrooms. You should be getting scrappy. You should be learning how to chase down stories. And regional newsrooms are perfect for that because stories there are more nuanced. They're obviously more suited to the communities. And everyone knows the old saying, if it's local, it leads.
4: Do you think this is part of some trend, or do you think that this is the start of a decline within regional journalism?
3: Yeah, I absolutely do think it's part of a trend. We're seeing it across the board, across many different places. But I do absolutely see it from, you know, anecdotally, I see it with a lot of young journalists who are not going to regional outlets. They're coming straight into metro and they're not really learning their craft as well as they could be. And I think that's because regional, the importance of it is loosening, I guess, its grip on the way people think of journalism, you know, and how it's reported. And we'll just give it to the big stations and we'll give it to the big networks when those local stories are so important. Those local stories are the stories that keep communities going. And community is also such an important aspect, of course, and that goes down that road again of people feeling disconnected because they're not connected in their communities. I think it's absolutely connected as well.
4: What could reducing local news coverage mean for regional communities who rely heavily on it for information and what's happening amongst their local community?
3: Yeah, I mean, excellent follow-up question. It's exactly what I was talking about. It creates a sense of, I guess, loneliness and sort of a separation and from each other and a feeling of it's not that important because it is local and the big cities and the big smoke are coming in and airing their bulletins about places they probably don't know about. And John the farmer out there doesn't really want to know about Maya having a stock take sale on makeup. He wants to know about what's happening with cattle and obviously gas prices and so forth. But what I'm trying to say is that those local stories are vital to the communities and those local stories are what the community wants to watch and they want to hear about those stories. And it's so counterproductive to the way you're taught how to be a journalist, especially in the digital age where your readers will tell you what they want, right? Like we get instant updates now in terms of metrics. We know what the readers want. It's arrogant to sit there and go, no, I'm going to give the reader what I want them to read. And it's kind of the same thing. Local communities want local news. They need local news, right? They need to know, especially given the floods, right? Like when there's flooding about, they need to know that sort of stuff. They need to know what's happening. It can seem innocuous to city dwellers and the metro stations, but if a local bakery is shutting down, it can mean so much more. And a lot of those local stories are microcosms to what is, if you dig a bit deeper, if you are a good journalist, right, if they're micro sort of cosms to what is playing out across Australia as a whole.
4: Another issue that's always on the spotlight is about misinformation, disinformation. Do you think trends like what is happening with NBN News is going to promote a lot of coverage that brings a lot of misinformation, disinformation?
3: Look, I think given that you're still getting a Nine bulletin is protecting those people who rely on that news service from misinformation and disinformation. The problem then comes where they're getting that additional local information from. So if they then go to Facebook, or if they then go to Instagram or TikTok or wherever, that's when that can fester and that's when that can grow.
0: Natasha Lee, editor for MediaWeek, speaking there to The Wire's Thomas Kudus. According to NBN News, construction of a new state-of-the-art control room at the studios in Newcastle will commence shortly, meaning NBN News will be broadcast locally and not from a control room in Brisbane. NBN did not respond about the axing of weekend bulletins.
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0: New research into Australian schools provides great detail on how schools can work to provide children that have fled conflict with a safe space to help them recover from the psychological scars of war. I asked Associate Professor Emily Berger from Monash University about what are the major challenges that children with trauma experience in an educational environment.
7: When we talk generally about students who have experienced trauma, the range of experiences they can have range across academic challenges, can be social challenges as well, so getting along with peers, getting along with teachers, behavioural challenges as well, that might be acting out, but it can also be more withdrawal as well from environment, so it can go one of both ways. Also the emotional, the psychological impacts as well. I think when we're talking about students, though, that have been exposed to war and conflict, what's really important to remember in this context is that sometimes the trauma is not a one-off experience, it's actually an ongoing experience for these students. So the impacts can be more extended and more complex for these students.
0: Can you talk a bit about the focus on trauma-informed education? What are the specific elements that you need to be considered to ensure children suffering trauma gain education and support they deserve?
7: Trauma-informed practice is really an acknowledgement that trauma impacts, that trauma is prolific, first and foremost, that it impacts a lot of us, but that also that it impacts us all in various ways across the social, emotional, academic, behavioural domains of our well-being. And so trauma-informed practice is a way to support people who are working with people who've experienced trauma to be able to support them, give them the right support and facilitate and support their recovery from trauma. In a lot of our work, we focus on education systems and settings, schools, early childhood, tertiary settings. But you can think about trauma-informed practice in hospitals, social services, clinics. And again, it's a way to educate those who are working with people who may have had an experience of trauma to be able to support them and support their well-being going forward.
0: A lot of these children would have experienced disrupted education. They may have spent years away from a classroom. How hard is it building up the self-belief in learning when many children fleeing conflict will be catching up on years of lost education?
7: Key to this piece of work, because it's not only in the context of war, education is not only important for the young person themselves and their well-being and their future prospects, but education is also a way to build communities and countries back who have experienced war. So education is a really important part of building a young person up, but also building up families and building up communities that have experienced war. And so I would say that, you know, having trauma-informed environments is essential for these young people so that they feel that they have the confidence and the ability to engage back into education. They feel like they're provided with the right sorts of supports and services so that they can feel comfortable and confident to engage back in education, but then also, second to that, succeed in their education.
0: It's also important to build up a network of social connection. In schools, you have all these possibilities of extracurricular activities. This might be on a sporting field, it might be in theatre, it might be through different interest groups. Is this a way to help bring children that have experienced trauma to really build up their self-confidence that they're able to interact with a new community?
7: Absolutely. And I think we want to, when we're talking about young people who have experienced trauma, not to mention young people who have been displaced because of war and the trauma that goes with that, we want to try to engage them in education and meet them where they're up to in their education and what their interests. And a trauma-informed approach would emphasise that as well, to work with the young person, meet them where they're up to in their education, and quite often that can involve their interests. There is a lot of research that's growing around the use of arts-based approaches, particularly for students who have experienced war or displacement, art-based interventions and support, storytelling so that young people can connect with and tell their stories and their experiences. And there is a growing body of literature as well that talks to the importance of sport and physical activity, and that that can be another way to engage young people in education in the first instance, and then hopefully other aspects of education will flow on from those experiences.
0: So this study was carried out in a range of countries and, you know, included Gaza, Ukraine, Bangladesh, Rwanda, Uganda, and a whole host of other countries. Do you find that specific programs suit certain environments, or do these findings actually offer some universal application?
7: There's definitely universal application, because we looked at the differences between programs that were offered to students who remained in their home country and students who left their home country. And we found that the programs were very similar across those two contexts. So, as I said, really drawing on arts-based approaches, the sports and movement-based approaches, psychosocial well-being, so just your larger psychosocial well-being programs for young people, culturally embedded and culturally informed programs, so programs that help to young people to tell their stories about their culture and celebrate their culture as well. They were also really important within this piece of work.
0: That was Emily Berger, Associate Professor at Monash University, speaking there to Stephen Hill.
8: Hey there, I'm Hamish McDonald. Around Australia, you're listening to The Wire. Take it easy.
0: Improving climate change models is a goal for researchers across the globe. Better models could impact the way in which we respond to this global challenge. Two successful drilling seasons for Australia's million-year ice core project has seen scientists retrieve ice cores from Antarctica dating back to the end of the Ice Age. The hunt for even older cores is underway. Ancient greenhouse gases trapped in the ice are being analysed for clues that could boost the accuracy of climate change forecasts. The Wire's Sean Dorado asked Dr. Daniel Bagenstos about the importance of this challenging project.
9: Million-year ice core project is, and it's essentially the quest to retrieve a more than 1 million-year ice core from Antarctica, and you'll learn more about some of the puzzles that we don't understand yet in the past. And yeah, the goal, or why we're doing all this, is attempting to solve this long-standing mystery in paleoclimate. Well, paleoclimate is sort of the study of climate of the past. So, because our climate that we're in right now, or sort of the historical record, is not very long, we're looking into the past, into episodes of climate change in the past, and trying to understand the climate, the Earth system better by understanding how we got here, how we ended up with the climate we have, and how it all works, so with the oceans and atmosphere together. The ice cores are a really amazing recorder of the past atmosphere. And when you get a piece of ice that's 1 million years old, you actually have in there trapped a sample of the atmosphere that existed 1 million years ago. So it's like getting a sniff from the past and being able to analyze the atmospheric composition.
10: What are some of the major challenges you and the team face when you have to retrieve these ice cores?
9: It's a huge challenge. You have to go to sort of inland Antarctica, very cold, very high altitude, and you basically have to drill about 3,000 meters into the ice sheet. So that's like there's a whole logistical dimension to that, and it's really tricky to get people and the science team to get to those locations, and so that's always a big struggle for us. So and then it takes 17 days to go from Casey, which is the Australian station on the coast, up to our drill site. So it's quite a process. Takes a while, and then depending on conditions, depending on snow conditions, like how much snowfall there's been and how cold it is. So we've had some issues in the past when it gets warm, doesn't really get all that, not warm in our sense, but you know, if it gets warmer than minus 20, get a lot trickier to traverse, to sort of move over the snow, and then the traverse can get stuck if they're too heavy and all that. This capability to sort of access these inland places has only been reestablished in the Antarctic Division a couple of years ago. So it's logistics for drilling, but also just to live, to survive up there, because it's minus, mean annual temperature is minus 55 at our drill site. So we're only there in the summer. So it's like usually around minus 30, minus 25 maybe. But in winter, it goes down to minus 80. So it's not a very hospitable place to work.
10: And what are some of the findings that have really caught your interest?
9: Well, one thing that is exciting, that is a new development that just came out a couple of months ago by our European colleagues that are drilling. They have a similar project that's called Beyond Epic Hub, and they're drilling up in Antarctica too for a million year ice core. And they've managed to do something with the analysis where they measure CO2. So the important things that we all want to measure as well as possible is basically the greenhouse gases, so CO2, methane. Nitrous oxide. Those are the three big ones. And they have sort of found a way to measure CO2 continuously in a way that nobody's done before. So it looks like quite a leap forward in terms of analysis. Obviously, we're using models to do a lot of the forecasting, especially if you look sort of beyond the next 10 years, but sort of what we can expect to see in 100 years and such. They work really well for the last 100 years, say, where we have good data to test them with. But we're really sort of now with the continued increase in greenhouse gases in the atmosphere, and we're sort of leaving that space where we've been in for the last certainly 100 years, the last few thousand years, really. It's been very stable. But we're sort of leaving that state, and important to be able to sort of benchmark these models or test these models in conditions that are different from what we've seen in the last 100 years, right? So you want them to be able to work well also into the future, where we're going to a climate state that we haven't seen in a long time in the past. So just being able to provide more data and provide a better understanding of the whole climate atmosphere, the atmosphere ocean system works, has worked in the past, is hopefully going to allow us to improve the models in that sense and thus get better predictions for the future.
0: Dr. Daniel Bagenstos from the Australian Antarctic Division, there speaking to The Wire's Sean Dorado. A new film out of Thailand suggests that revenge is a dish that is well cooked. The story focuses on a courageous sow who is able to use the temptation of her cooking skills to draw in another cuisiner. I asked the director of Monte Cucino, Penik Ratanawang, what inspired him to make a revenge thriller based around food.
2: Well, I thought food is a big part of Thai culture. We pride ourselves of our cuisines, among other things, among our beaches and our massage, and hopefully our films. About 15 years ago, there was a news that a woman killed her husband by cooking for him for so many years. But in that piece of news, she uses rat poison, but she uses a little bit at a time, and it took her like 20 years before she killed him. But anyway, of course, she was not very smart because they did the autopsy of the corpse, and she went to jail. And I read that news, and I thought, what if I were her, if I want to kill my husband without being caught, without going to jail, what would I do? I think a few friends, we were at the table, we were having dinner, having drinks, and a few friends were saying that food that we eat is actually is dangerous enough. You don't even need poison to kill you. And then one of the people at the table study about food as medicine. It's like an ancient Thai medicine, because back in the old days, we don't have medicines. I'm talking about like 300 years ago. If people get sick, they use herbs, they use food as medicine. One of my friends who were at our table, and he was saying that if food could be medicine, food can also be poison. He started talking about you have to know your elements in Thai culture, yep. Or maybe in Chinese also, you have different elements, like either you're the wind or the earth or fire or water. If you know your element, you could eat according to your element and become very healthy. And if I know your element, if I want to kill you, I could feed you with something. It's not bad food, it's good food, but it's bad for your element. You're not eating according to your element, you're the season of the time, then it could kill you. Just a joke around the table, it became a film.
0: So what's interesting is the way you also you jumble the narrative and you make the audience disorientated, jumping across different time periods. Tell us a little bit about this decision to fragment the narrative at the beginning.
2: The original script that we wrote were very straightforward narratives. You start from South, mother gave birth to her in the kitchen. The mom was cooking and then suddenly the water broke and then, you know, she nearly died, but she gave birth in the kitchen. Then the story goes on. And it took a long time for this film before we could complete the finance. So during those few years, I had the time to reread the script again and again. And, you know, and then I thought, like, well, it might be boring for you to have to go through South live until you get to the revenge. It would take like already 40 minutes into the film. And then we thought, that what if we start the film right in the middle of the story? You see this girl serving food as a waitress in a restaurant. And then one day this guy came in and she started going nuts and losing her concentration, and she became preoccupied with this guy. But as an audience, you don't know why. But then I thought maybe it might be better that we actually do two stories that run parallel together. And hopefully when you, by the time the audience came out of the cinema, they would connect the two stories that become one. Because actually, when you look back at the story of the young girl who was taken advantage of at the beach, and she lived in a Muslim community down south, my intention is that that would be a different story. It's another story of another girl, because we didn't even attempt to cast the young girl to look like the older girl. So it grew out of that, how far can we take the way you tell a story, as far to the edge as possible that we want to go. We don't want to cross the edge, because then you lose the audience. But then we try to see how far we could go.
0: So there's also a lot of humour in the film, some real wry observations about conservative Muslim culture. And I think one of the best scenes is the conceptual artist, Mr. Kobayashi, with his Duchamp-like work, Toilet Seat Without Toilet. You have a lot of fun making fun of sort of indulgent aspects of privilege and sections of society. Would that be correct?
2: That's me at my best. Well, that part is because, you know, the actor, right? Mm-hmm. Sano Tadanobu. He's a very famous Japanese actor. And we had worked together many, many years ago, like 20 years ago, on two films. And Asano has always played a quiet guy. And the way his acting is very understated, very classy. I remember when I was shooting with Asano, I asked him one day that, Asano, if I write a character that would talk nonstop and what he talks is complete bullshit, would you want to do it? And he said, yeah. So he said, he would love it. He would love to do it. You know, that took like 21 years later before we could do that together. You know? Mm-hmm. So that was kind of like just having fun with my promise to Asano like 20 years ago. But also, I think the whole film is a big joke, even though, I mean, you could call it a thriller, you could call it whatever, but the whole thing is a big black joke.
0: The director of Morte Kachina, Panic Retarinring, speaking to Stephen Hill. This film will be getting its Australian premiere at the Sydney Film Festival on Saturday and Sunday.

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In Sydney, The Wire is produced on Gadigal country of the Eora Nation and with the assistance of the Community Broadcasting Foundation. We're going to be back again tomorrow, so do tune in again. I'm Stephen Hill. Do stay well and thanks for your company.

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2: 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Well, the time is gone 5 minutes. No, sorry, just 3 minutes to 6.

Well, it looks like for some reason we're not going to get any promos tonight. They're not working. Oh, well.

on Radio Bluemounts 89.1 and streaming live on rbm.org.au. The time is 2 minutes past six. In a few minutes, I'll be presenting Scattered Sounds. But before then, let's have a look at some of the local details, starting off with Katoomba weather. Currently 7 degrees, feels like 0.3 degrees, and I can assure you of that. Expect a low tonight of 6, expected a high tomorrow of 10 degrees. And over the next week, tomorrow windy with showers. Friday mostly sunny, Sunday mostly sunny, and Saturday and Sunday's cold in the night time. And Monday shower increasing and rain on Tuesday. If you live out west in lovely Lithgow, currently 8.2. Expected low tonight of 6, expected high tomorrow of 9, and with a possible thunderstorm. If however, you live down the other way, Springwood, currently 16.1, expected low tonight of 9, expected high tomorrow of 16, and mostly sunny. I think I'll go down the Springwood tomorrow. It sounds like it's going to be better than up here. Now let's have a look at the trains. The Blue Mountains line.

doesn't seem to be anything on at all. No track work, not for almost 2 weeks. Yeah. But you never know. Like I always say, if you're going to travel by train, make sure you find out the latest up-to-date information. Okay, the live traffic situation in the Blue Mountains. Okay, we know that Victoria Pass at Mount Vic is closed. Also, Chifley Road between Lithgow and Bell. There's road work there, which is due to go through to the end of this month. It's every night from 8 till 5, 8 at night till 5 in the mornings. And also weekdays from 7 in the morning till 5 at night. Trucks affect in both directions there. And basically it's just a scheduled road work, which I'd say has become necessary because of the fact that it is now the detour, the Great Detour. Wenwell Falls, the Great Western Highway to Station Street, and this is only tonight and tomorrow night now, from 9 at night till 5 in the morning. There's scheduled road work there. Traffic's affected in both directions. 40 kilometres as an hour. It's right at the lights of Station Street. And traffic lights will be blacked out. Springwood, the Great Western Highway between Boland Avenue and Mount Street. There's maintenance which goes on for another, was it 2 weeks or so? It's all night work, Sunday, Monday, Tuesday, Wednesday, Thursday night, 9 at night till 5 in the morning. Traffic's affected in both directions, 40 kilometre an hour speed limit, and traffic control is in place. Hawkesbury Heights, Hawkesbury Road between Booker Road and Springwood Road. There's road that it looks like it's finishes on Saturday, so it's tonight and tomorrow night and Friday night from 8 at night till 5 in the morning, and also from 6 in the morning till 6 at night. Traffic's affected in both directions, 40 kilometre an hour speed limit, and portable traffic lights are used. Mount Omar, the Bells Liner Road between Mount Tomar and Bell, there's scheduled road work there, which goes through till Thursday next week, by the looks of it. Oh, no, sorry, Thursday. It starts Tuesday next week and goes through till Thursday. Blackheath, Great Western Highway between Evans Lookout Road and Cox's River Road. There's a bit of line marking there. Wentworth Falls, great weather. The Great Western Highway between Pritchard Street and Plantation Street. There's an intersection upgrade. It goes till Friday. Basically, it's now tonight and tomorrow night from 8 at night till 5 in the morning. 40 kilometre an hour speed limit, and portable traffic lights will be in place. The road between Lithgow and Bell, Chifley Road. Basically, there's some line marking, and that'll go through to the 1st of July. And it's every night from 7 at night till 5 in the morning. Oberon, Duckmalloy Road near Titania Road. There's work that will go through to early July. It's Mondays to Fridays from 7 in the morning till 6 at night. And also at Duckmalloy Road near Junction Road, that road damage is still there. And there's a 40 kilometre an hour speed limit. There is no vehicular access to Janolan Caves Road. And also the
the Great Western Highway between Glenbrook and Falconbridge, they got resurfacing, which goes to 11th of July. Sunday, Monday, Tuesday, Wednesday, Thursday nights are made at night till 5 in the morning. And the story from the Royal Fire Service is that the Sydney Basin area, which is doesn't include Lithgow, is regarded as having no fire ratings. But west of there, Lithgow, Bathurst, Orange, etc., has got a moderate fire rating. 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The time is 6 minutes past six, which must mean it's time for Scattered Sounds.

Welcome to Scattered Sounds with your host, John Unikin. This is a program that celebrates music from around the world and throughout the ages. Tonight I will play a tribute to the American jazz tenor saxophonist, Sonny Rollins, who died recently. Sonny Rollins was born in New York City in 1930 and grew up in Harlem in a musical family. His father played clarinet, his sister played piano, and his older brother played violin. Sonny started playing piano at the age of 9, switched to alto sax at 11, and to tenor sax at 16. He was largely self-taught and played in a band in his teenage years. Sonny started performing professionally after finishing school and recorded with bebop musicians such as Bud Powell, Fats Navarro, and Roy Haynes. In 1951, he played on Miles Davis's album With Horns.

Well, it seems like tonight we're not going to be able to get any promos, which is unfortunate. Promos is our one of our ways that we gather funds to keep this radio station going. So I don't know what's happened there. So I played three tracks from Miles Davis's 1951 album that Sonny Rollins played on. And the 1951 album called Miles Davis with Horns. Firstly, Morpheus, then Down, and finally Whispering. Sonny Rollins on this album played with, of course, Miles Davis on trumpet, Bernie Green on trombone, John Lewis on piano, Percy Heath on bass, and Roy Haynes on drums. He also played at some time with Percy Heath around about this time. Percy Heath also played upright bass with one jazz quartet. Quite a well-known bass player. In November 1953, Sonny recorded with Thelonious Monk, who by the way, was one of his early mentors, and also a well-known bebop pianist. And he did so on the album called Thelonious Monk and Sonny Rollins.

And that was a track that Sonny recorded with Thelonious Monk in 1953, and the track was called Friday the 13th. So, of course, it had Monk on piano and Sonny on tenor sax, Julius Watkins on French horn, Percy Heath again on bass, and Willie Jones on drums.

And it looks like I'm not going to be able to play promos tonight. I don't know why. I'm no technical whiz. Oh well. So between 1951 and 1953, Sonny recorded not only with Miles Davis and Thelonious Monk, but also with Charlie Parker, and also, as I mentioned before, the modern jazz

And we heard two tracks then from Miles Davis's album Collector's Items with Miles on trumpet, Sonny Rollins on tenor sax, Tommy Flanagan on piano, Paul Chambers on bass, and Art Taylor on drums. And those two tracks were No Line and In Your Own Sweet Way. Well, in October and December 1956, Sonny recorded on Thelonious Monk's album, Brilliant Corners.

We had a track there from Thelonious Monk's Brilliant Corners, and it was a track called Pannonica, and it had Monk on a piano and Celeste on that track. Ernie Henry on alto sax, Sonny Rollins on tenor sax, Oscar Peterson on bass, Max Roach on drums, also timpani, not timpani on that. Radio Blue Mountains 89.1 and on the FM dial and streaming live on rbm.org.au. The time has gone 1 minute to seven. So I think we might have a little listen to, a little look at some of the local details. Starting off with Katoomba weather. Currently 6.7. Feels like minus 1.9, so it must have got pretty cold feeling out there, thanks to the wind. Basically tomorrow 6 degrees, tonight expected low 6 degrees, expected high tonight of 10 degrees. And over the next week, tomorrow possible shower. Mostly sunny on Friday, Saturday and Sunday. But it actually gets cold in the night times then, down to 2 degrees supposedly on Saturday. Late shower on Monday and rain on Tuesday. If you live out west, Lithgow currently 7.4. They mustn't have as much... they mustn't have near as much wind there because it only feels like 4.5 degrees, not minus something as in here. Expect a low tonight of 6, expected high tomorrow of 9 degrees with a possible thunderstorm. Springwood had, however, 16.7. Oh, it feels like 13 degrees. Expected low tonight of 9, expected high tomorrow of 16, and mostly sunny. And as far as the trains are concerned, there's nothing going on at the moment, not until another week and a half. I think we just had some track work in the Blue Mountains on this weekend, so they don't want to do it again. They're actually, I understand they're cutting back on track work in the Blue Mountains because of the trouble with Mount Victoria Pass being, or Victoria Pass being closed. So the road situation Glenbrook, the Great Western Highway between Glenbrook and Falcon Bridge, there's resurfacing there Sunday to Thursday nights until the 11th of July. Geelong Caves again, Geelong Caves Road is closed in both directions. There's no access to Geelong Caves. Duckmalloy Road near the Junction Road, the road damage that happened at the start of the year. There's still a 40 km an hour speed limit through that for traffic in both directions. Over on the Duckmalloy Road near Titania Road, the scheduled road work there that goes on Monday to Friday. Through to the start of July, between Lithgow and Bell Chifley Road and Main Street, between the Main Street and Darling Causeway, there's line marking there, which is on every night between 7 at night and 5 in the morning. So
at those times, there's a speed limit of 40 kilometres an hour. Outside of work hours, 60 kilometres an hour. Wentworth Falls, a great western highway between Pritchard Street and Plantation Street, the intersection upgrade. And this is basically tonight and tomorrow night from 8 o'clock at night till 5 in the morning. Traffic's affected in both directions, 40 kilometre an hour speed limit. And there'll be portable traffic lights instead of the normal traffic lights there. And as well, there's scheduled road work, which is just tonight and tomorrow night, at Station Street itself. So that's in conjunction with Pritchard Street and Plantation Street. Blackheath's a great western highway between Evans Lookout Road and Cox's River Road. There's line marking there, and that's at night, goes through to, well, it's only tonight and tomorrow night. Mount Tomar, Bell's Line of Road between Mount Tomar and Bell. The scheduled road work there, reduced speed limit of 40 kilometres an hour. There's so check signage and exercise caution. Hawkesbury Heights, Hawkesbury Road between Booker Road and Springwood Road, the scheduled road work there through till this coming Saturday. Every day from 6 in the morning till 6 at night, and then night work from 8 at night till 5 in the morning. Lithgow Chifley Road between Lithgow and Bell, the scheduled road work there. And that's every night from 8 at night till 5 in the morning. And also weekdays between 7 in the morning and 5 in the afternoon. And the Rural Fire Service, the Sydney bases, which is virtually the mountain area, doesn't quite reach the Lithgow. It's on what they call no rating at all. But beyond that, from, I guess, Lithgow West, Bathurst, Blaney Orange, Canoundra, that area, you actually have a moderate fire rating, which is plan and prepare. Radio Blue Mounds 89.1 and streaming live on rbm.org.au. The time is 6 minutes past seven. You are listening to Scattered Sounds. And tonight, I am playing a tribute to the American jazz tenor saxophonist, Sonny Rollins, who died actually Monday last week. Well, in February 1958, Sonny recorded an album called Freedom Suite, with Oscar Pettiford on bass and Max Roach on drums.

And we heard then the title track of Sonny Rollins' 1958 album Freedom Suite, and that was Freedom Suite, S-U-I-T-E. And he played that with Oscar Pettiford on bass and Max Roach on drums. Well, seeing we don't seem to have much luck with the sound for the sound for the promos today, I thought I'd just run you past at the moment a couple of promos. One of our sponsors, and they're a very big sponsor, they have sponsored us for quite some time, a number of years, is the Edge Theatre in Katoomba. And I'll tell you what they've got running tonight. These are ones you can actually see tonight if you go to them. At 8:15 tonight, you've got Back Rooms, which runs for 1 hour and 50 minutes. And then at 9:25, you got Power Ballad, which runs for 1 hour and 38 minutes. Then 9:35, Passenger, which runs for 1 hour and 34 minutes. Not to be confused with The Passenger for about 50 years ago. Excellent movie, but... And this sounds like an interesting one. 9:15, Obsession, which runs for 1 hour and 48. And, oh, it looks like it's already started, but The Devil Wears Prada 2. I haven't seen the first one. It's a two-hour movie, but it stars the star of the actors of the original movie, Meryl Streep, Anne Hathaway, Emily Blunt, and Stanley Tucci. 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I'm playing some music now. The music of Sonny Rollins, the jazz tenor saxophonist who died recently. And so this is a tribute to him. In 1964, Sonny Rollins recorded with Herbie Hancock on piano, Ron Carter on bass, Ray McCurdy on drums, for the album All the Things You Are.

We heard three tracks there from a 1964 album called All the Things That You Really Are. Actually recorded them in, these are tracks he recorded in 1963 and 64. One I'm playing of is the ones that he recorded in 1964 with Herbie Hancock on piano, Ron Kider on bass and Ray McCurdy on drums. So the three tracks we heard is Now's the Time, which is a Charlie Parker number, believe it or not. Then Afternoon in Paris, and then My One and Only Love. As I said before, I can't get sound on promos, so I have a bit of difficulty. But there's one here I perhaps should mention, and that is the Anglicare Pantry that's on at the Anglican Church this coming Friday in Wentworth Falls, at the corner of Falls Road and Armstrong Street, between 9:30 and 10:30. So for a nominal amount, you get... I think it's $15 or something like that. You get you get something like $60 worth of groceries, and so that's well worth patronising that. It's good. It's good. It's an excellent thing to do. Okay, I'm going to play another couple of tracks from that album now. This album called of Sonny Rollins, All the Things You Are.

So we heard another two tracks from Sonny Rollins' 1964 album, All the Things That You Are, with Herbie Hancock there on piano, Ron Carter on bass, and Ray McCurdy on drums. And that the two tracks were It Could Happen to You and Traveling Light. Sonny Rollins continued playing publicly until his retirement in 2014. He has played with many jazz artists, including Charlie Parker, Miles Davis, Dizzy Gillespie, J.J. Johnson, Thelonious Monk, Max Roach, Art Farmer, the Modern Jazz Quartet, Fats Navarro, Buddy Powell, and also on three tracks, believe it or not, of the Rolling Stones' 1981 album Tattoo You, including the single Waiting for a Friend, which is not only my favourite track off the album, but one of my favourite Stones tracks, full stop. I think to me they were that was the track that showed me that the Stones still could play decent stuff. He has released something like 45 studio albums and 16 live albums. He's regarded as one of jazz's most important and influential jazz musicians, and often referred to as the greatest living improviser. He has been awarded 10 honorary doctorates of music from various universities, conservatoriums of music, and other academic institutions. He died Monday last week, aged 85. So stick around, because in about 4 minutes' time, you got Brian here with the Enix. And he tells me he's got a bit of new stuff to play tonight. So I'll finish off with a with the same lineup: Herbie Hancock, Ron Carter, and Ray McCurdy, with the Thelonious Monk number around midnight.

0: Radio Blue Mountains 89.1. Hello, this is Bronwyn Logan with Community Notice Board. The Blue Mountains Orchestra will present a concert on Sunday, the 7th of June at 2 in Christchurch Anglican, 14 Charles Street, Springwood. On the program will be works by Bach, Haydn, Mozart and Mendelssohn. Admission is $20 with $5 for children. 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The annual Bent Art Exhibition will run from Saturday the 6th to the 13th of June at the Rex Livingston Gallery, 182 Katoomba Street. For details about the several Bent Art activities held over the week, go to bentart.com.au. The Woody Weed Wander Bush Care Group meets on the first Friday of the month. 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The Blackheath Makers Market is held on the 1st and 4th Saturdays of the month from 9 at the Blackheath RSL Hall on the corner of Station and Bandara Streets. There is a large variety of handcrafted items. 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
2: 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It's 8:03, and here in Katoomba right now it is 7 degrees. The humidity is 82%. There's a wind at 32 kilometres per hour. It feels like 0.8 degrees here. Possible shower tomorrow, 6 to 10 degrees, 5 to 10, and mostly sunny on Friday, and mostly sunny again Saturday, 2 to 13 degrees. In Springwood, it is 15, humidity is 52%, and there's a westerly at 7 kilometres per hour. Mostly sunny tomorrow there, 9 to 16 degrees, 10 to 17, and mostly sunny on Friday, and again, mostly sunny Saturday, 5, up to 18. Roads and rail networks looking A-OK this evening. There is work on the Great Western Highway at Lura in the westbound lanes near the hospital, so look out for that. Everyone else looking A-OK. It's 8:04.
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November the 7th, 2026 is where it all comes to an end for Sepultura. Of course, you know, there's a lot of people who believe that it all came to an end for Sepultura many, many, many years ago, but they've made some fantastic music, both with and without the Cavalera brothers. But it's all coming to an end for their final show. We'll be in Sao Paulo on the 7th of November with Sacred Reich and from their 1996 Morbid Visions, we heard Troops of Doom, another influential album from that year. It was a very, very influential album for heavy metal, 1986. It's been great being able to present that year for you throughout this year so far of the show. Welcome to the Annex. My name is Brian Gifford. I'm here with you now on a journey of musical madness and mayhem from around the corner and around the world on a very cold Katoomba evening here from the studios of Radio Blue Mountains. This and every Wednesday evening on rbm.org.au and Tuesdays from 6, the subsequent Tuesday from 6 p.m. on Hot Metal Radio, hotmetalmag.com.au. Welcome to the show. We've got a bunch of new stuff to play for you tonight and a bunch of classics and oldies as well. Stick around with us.

As seen in the unseen, that is Dimmu Borgir from their brand new album Grand Serpent Rising, which is now out. We heard Conjurer before that. There is no warmth from their most recent album Unself, and at the top from their soul-crushing 2006 album Monotheist, we heard Celtic Frost and a Dying God coming into human flesh on the Annex this evening. Here's a song that I've been busted to play for you all week.

playing at the Manning Bar in Sydney as part of their Australian tour on the 17th of this month. That is Sansgwisugabog, Repulsive Demise. They came on the other side of Exhumed from their new album Red Asphalt. We heard Shovelhead from them, and they are in Sydney this weekend as part of their tour. And we started off there with the Mighty Psychroptic, brand new track from them. Some of you may have already heard that one. It's called Gathering of a Venomous Herd. I always get excited about a new Psychroptic track. They've hit it out of the park once again with that one. I'm looking forward to seeing them on the road. They are, of course, touring with Rivers of Nile in August, along with Growth and Slaughter Cult as part of that tour. And that's in Sydney on the 21st of August at the Manning Bar. 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My name is Brian Gifford. I'm here with you for most of the hour or so. I hope you'll stick with us as we get through some more brutality. Here's something new from Frankenbach.

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from Darwin. That is Koh, I think that's how it's pronounced. I don't know. Maybe I'll get to ask the guys next time I see them. Blasphemous was the name of that track. It's from their EP Golden Death, which is out on the 1st of July. They're playing at a festival in Darwin with Relica and Bitterkind this weekend, called Terror Loud. Happens once in a while up there. Before that, Destruction of the Healer and their second single from their forthcoming album, A Universe Bereaved. We heard Sekhmet from them. That's out on July the 9th. And some more Australian music before that. We heard the brand new song from Frankenbach. The album is called The Arriba Warhonkel. And that track was Geppetto's Scarecrow, with a simply amazing film clip to go along with that. Check that out when you get a chance. If you haven't already, you're listening to The Annex. And now it's time to go back to 1996.

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4: 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It's 2 after 9 and it's 7 degrees here in Katoomba. It feels like 0.4, so it's warmed up slightly in the last hour. 79% is the humidity, and there's a westerly at 30 kilometres per hour right now. 6 till 10 and a late shower tomorrow. Friday, a mostly sunny day, temperatures between 5 and 10 degrees, and mostly sunny on Saturday, 2 to 13 in Springwood. Excuse me, it is 15 degrees, 53% humidity, and a northwesterly at 15 kilometres per hour. It's starting to get the breeze down there now too. Mostly sunny, 9 to 16 on Thursday. Again, mostly sunny. Friday, 10 to 17 and 8 to 18. And mostly sunny on Saturday. Excuse me for that. On the roads and rail network, it's looking a-okay across the mountains. This evening, look out for branches and fallen trees, though, with this wind about. And there is road work going on the Great Western Highway at Luro as well, in the westbound lanes. It is 3 after 9.
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8: This program contains coarse or offensive language or content which may be unsuitable for children. Parental guidance is recommended.

And you fill in the blanks. Fairly simple. And I do believe in you. So, are you ready?

From their final statement, from their closing statement called The Final Ride, that is Lynch Mob, It's Not Love, featuring both scintillating guitar and a massive drum solo all in the one song there this evening. Before that, we heard Suicidy and their version of Night Prowler from a 1995 AC/DC tribute album called Fusebox. And at the top of that bracket, way, way back at the top of the previous hour, Motorhead from 1996, Overnight Sensation. 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Welcome to the second hour of the show. We're well into it now, and my name is Brian Giffen with you for another 40 minutes or so. It's time now for our regular feature, Gone But Not Forgotten, where I get an Australian act that's no longer about and play a song from them for all time's sake. These lads were at Adelaide.

September and October, playing at the Crowbar in Sydney on the 3rd of October. We heard Rats in the Temple from them, and our Gone But Not Forgotten artist for this week comes out of Adelaide, a band called Fury, from their album Slave Kind. We heard the title track. You're listening to The Annex. It's time now for Non-Conjugal Twins, where I play two songs with the same name by two different artists back to back. And here is this week's edition of that.

I don't know. How do we get to this? I thought you were my blood, I thought you were my Everest. And I don't know, I never seen the side. You're like a stranger that I can't even not recognize. And you don't know what you've done to me. I thought you were my friend, I thought.

Yeah, they went a bit weird for a while, that band, but now they're back to sounding a little bit like what they used to sound in this moment. That's a new track from them called Sleeping with the Enemy. And that came on the other side of our regular feature this evening called Non-Conjugal Twins, the first of which, of course, was Bolt Thrower from their 1994 album For Victory, the title track. And in the middle of that bracket there, a band out of Indonesia called Burger Kill from their album Venomous. We heard a song from them which was also called For Victory. And it's been a while since I've listened to that. Kind of brought some memories back. From 2011, that came out. Worth checking out. They're called Burger Kill from Indonesia. You've been listening to The Annex from the studios of Radio Blue Mountains in Katoomba, Australia, wherever you might be listening to us from, on rbm.org.au and 89.1 radio, Wednesday nights from 8 p.m. and 6 p.m. on Tuesdays. 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My name is Brian Giffen, and thanks for joining us once again. We'll be back next week. Have a great night and a great week, everyone. Take care, stay safe, look after each other, and good night.

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0: 45 RPM, where the music never fades, only gets better, like your requests. Let us know what you'd like to hear on 1-800-045-RPM. Rod called in a few minutes ago for one of the most iconic Aussie tunes of all time. What did you want to hear?
1: I wanted to hear the Zoot doing the Beatles cover of Eleanor Rigby.
0: What's your connection with that?
1: Great bunch of guys in the band. Rick Springfield killing it on guitar and Beat Birtles on bass. Just love it.
0: Not forgetting Daryl Cotton.
1: Exactly, on lead vocals. Never hear much about the drummer. He's a bit of a forgotten bloke, isn't he? 45 RPM.

0: 45 RPM, classic tunes from the vinyl era. Zoot, Eleanor Rigby. This week, 2 hours of some of the greatest music this country has ever produced. Everything from pub rock classics to global chart toppers. And this hour, Ward has a fun quiz that will test your knowledge about an English-born Australian singer who for 3 years was the country's most popular female singer. And Newman has an insightful look at the major musical events that took place in the year the federal voting age was lowered from 21 to 18 and the Sydney Opera House opened. Remember the year? 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
3: 1973.
4: It was an evening concert at LA's Greek Theatre the year previous that proved to be Neil Diamond's most successful recording venture. Hot August Night was not only the year's number one album, but also turned out to be one of the biggest selling albums in Australia during the 1970s. It spent over 200 weeks in the Australian Top 100. Hard to beat that, but Pink Floyd did with their 1973 album release, Dark Side of the Moon. The album stayed in the American Billboard Top 200 for nearly 15 years, then dropped out only to reappear in 1987 for another lengthy stay. The two best-selling local albums both came from Brian Cadd with his self-titled LP and Parabrahm. The former Axiom and group keyboard player also had a reasonable seller with the single Ginger Man. In 1973, Johnny Farnham was named Australia's King of Pop for the fifth consecutive year. He charted with Everything Is Out of Season, but unfortunately John was also becoming out of season, and it wasn't until the 1980s that he would have his next major hit. Colleen Hewitt had no hits in 73 but did manage to win her second Queen of Pop crown. It was Australia's Helen Reddy who was clearly the biggest Aussie name in 73. She had 3 hits with Leave Me Alone, Ruby Redress, Delta Dawn, and the feminist anthem I Am Woman. The latter two songs were both number one hits in America. Not a bad achievement for a 31-year-old Melbourne-born mother who had packed her bags and moved to the US in 1966.
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0: 45 RPM playing the biggest tunes from yesterday, today. In Excess, Need You Tonight. This week, a celebration of the unique stories, iconic voices, and the distinct Aussie spirit that conquered Australia, and in some cases, the world stage. And talking about artists who did just that, our quizmaster is ready to test your knowledge on a Year 9 girl, Form 3 back in the time, who won a talent quest at a school fete. And the prize was a one-week engagement performing in Lawn on the Victorian Surf Coast. 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
3: This week, we're heading back to the swinging 60s with one of Australia's true pop queens, Lynn Randell. From Chow Baby to Stranger in My Arms, she brought style, soul, and enough mod attitude to stop traffic in Bourke Street. This week's questions were kindly sent in by Jennifer from Mandurah. And Jen tells us she still keeps her original Lynn Randell 45s safely filed beside her treasured Go Set magazines. Now that's devotion. So straighten the eyeliner, fire up the transistor radio, and let's see whether this week's quiz has you saying, "That's a hoedown," on your scorecard. Here we go. Question 1. Lynn Randell toured the United States in 1967 with which hugely popular pop group? Question 2. This is a two-parter for you. 1. Before becoming famous in music television, which future Countdown personality became a lifelong friend of Lynn Randell after meeting her at a Victorian performance? 2. Which Australian teen pop newspaper did Lynn later work for as a columnist? And question 3. A three-parter for true fans. 1. Which legendary guitarist appeared on the same US tour bill as Lynn in 1967? 2. What was the title of Lynn's biggest Australian hit from 1967? And 3. In which English city was Lynn Randell born? As always, Maestro, thinking music. Well, how did you think you went? Question 1. Lynn Randell toured the United States in 1967 with which hugely popular pop group? The answer? The group was The Monkees.
4: And people say we monkey around, but we're too busy singing to put anybody down.
3: Question 2. This is a two-parter for you. 1. Before becoming famous in music television, which future Countdown personality became a lifelong friend of Lynn Randell after meeting her at a Victorian performance? The answer to that, Ian Molly Meldrum. And which Australian teen pop newspaper did Lynn later work for as a columnist? Now the answer to that, Go Set. And question 3, the three-parter for true fans like yourself. 1. Which legendary guitarist appeared on the same US tour bill as Lynn in 1967? The answer to that one, Jimi Hendrix. 2. What was the title of Lynn's biggest Australian hit from 1967? The answer, Chow Baby. And 3. On question 3, in which English city was Lynn Randell born? The answer to that, Liverpool in England.

How did you go? Well done if you picked up one answer. You're on the charts. You got two right? Good. You're heading for a cover story in Go Set. And if you nailed all three, I salute you. You've proven you've truly got a heart of a 60s music fan and never once looked like going out of my head. If you'd like to send in questions for a future edition of 45 RPM, why not email us at request@45rpmradio.com. Thanks for playing along. I'm Ward Lake and this has been 45 RPM, where the records spin, the memories return, and every song has a story.

0: 45 RPM, Australia's greatest hits, as unforgettable as ever. Cold Chisel, Flame Trees. 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And every song is a masterpiece, guaranteed to spark a memory and get you singing along, which I'm sure you did just then. Next hour, our Aussie Legends host, Renee Geyer, who recorded this series before she passed, returns with a special guest, another absolute legend like Renee. And in Lost 45s, a song by an Aussie icon that's little known here, but well known in parts of America. More of these shared moments coming up on 45 RPM.
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0: 45 RPM, where the hits never go out of style, and neither do you. Wawani Stimulation. Let us know what Aussie tunes you'd like to hear this week on 1-800-045-RPM. Tim's on the line from the US. What was the song you wanted today?
1: I have always loved great 80s bands that came out of Australia. And I think one of my favorite songs is by a band called Men at Work. And the song is Who Can It Be Now? I would love to hear that again.
0: And what's your connection with it?
1: I was living in Singapore at the time, and I just remember there was this really dark night, and I was home alone, and someone came and knocked on my door, and I remember thinking to myself, man, I wonder who that can be. And of course, you know, I had just been listening to that song, and I thought to myself, what a perfect song, because it's exactly how I feel right now. 45 RPM.

0: 45 RPM playing the hits you loved before they were cool again. Men at Work. 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
3: After 40 years on stage, Jimmy Barnes is an icon, and his live shows are legendary. Jimmy says his job is to turn every night of the week into Saturday night, because that's when you get free beer. Barnes has sold more records in Australia than any domestic rock and roll artist. 15 top 40 albums with Cold Chisel and more than 30 solo projects. So, what is it about his music and performances that resonate so strongly with people right across the country? Jimmy Barnes.
4: 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You know, that's my job. Those people, when they see me, I'm one of them. I'm someone who's come from hard stock, someone who works hard and someone who played hard, and I'm up there and they see me being successful. So I think they've always enjoyed that.
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0: drop. Now, every time I hear that song, it takes me back to the days when the group personally autographed a 1 by 1.4-meter billboard-sized poster. 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It hung on the wall beside my desk at a radio station for several years. Next, a song by an Aussie icon that's virtually unknown here, yet beloved in many parts of the US. Lost 45s with Cam, coming up on 45 RPM.
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3: In 1979, Billy Thorpe reinvented himself yet again, this time not as a teen idol or a hard rock pioneer, but as a cosmic storyteller. The song is Children of the Sun. After conquering Australia with the Aztecs' Thunderous Rock, Thorpe moved to the United States. There, he embraced synthesizers, concept albums, and science fiction themes. Children of the Sun was the centerpiece of his new vision, a space rock epic imagining humanity's journey into the stars. The single broke into the American charts and became a huge hit in Los Angeles, where KMET-FM ranked it among the city's top 10 favorite tunes. Its soaring guitars, spaceship sound effects, and cosmic narrative made it a staple of late-night album-oriented radio. Thorpe's love of comic books and sci-fi storytelling clearly influenced the track. He wasn't just singing about space, he was building a rock opera universe. That passion carried into his later work, writing scores for films like Running from the Guns and The Efficiency Expert, as well as contributing to TV projects like War of the Worlds and Star Trek The Next Generation. For fans who remembered Over the Rainbow, and most people I know think that I'm crazy, this was another shock. But reinvention was Thorpe's trademark. Children of the Sun proved he could take his voice and his vision into entirely new worlds. Our Lost 45 is a song barely known in Australia, but loved in America. Children of the Sun from Billy Thorpe. I'm Cam for 45 RPM.

45 RPM, Australia's greatest hits still sounding fresh. Crowded House, Don't Dream It's Over. Sadly it is. Thanks to Cam for his lost 45s. Renee for Aussie Legends. Newman for the History of Pop. Ward for the Music Quiz. As well as Rod and Tim for your request. 45 RPM emanates from the Pulse in Geelong and is heard nationally on stations throughout the Community Radio Network. We return next week with more of Australia's greatest tunes from the 60s, 70s and 80s. To take us out, our earworm. It's one of the finest sunset tracks this country has ever made. And listening to it reminds me of the end of a long, hot summer weekend. Time to relax and see if you can decipher the lyrics to this Australian masterpiece. From 1980, this is Australian Crawl with Downhearted. I'm Wes J on behalf of the team. Thanks for sharing part of your day with us on 45 RPM.

0: BBC News with Moira Alderson. Kuwait says at least one person has been killed and at least 63 injured after Iranian drones struck a terminal building at its international airport. Our Middle East correspondent Gilan Dinel reports.
1: The attack on Kuwait caused severe damage to the airport's terminal building, the Kuwaiti Civil Aviation Authority says. Flights have been suspended until further notice. The latest exchange of fire between the US and Iran appears to have begun when US forces fired at an empty tanker trying to break through their naval blockade of Iranian ports. US Central Command says it also conducted strikes on Keshem Island in the Strait of Hormuz in response to attempted attacks by Iran. Iran retaliated by firing missiles at Kuwait and Bahrain, US regional allies where it has military bases. But the US said earlier these had fallen short or were intercepted.
0: Six people are reported to have been killed in Israeli strikes on the city of Tyre in southern Lebanon. A medical source said four Syrian nationals and two Palestinians had died. Lebanon's news agency is also reporting two Israeli airstrikes on roads in the south. The Israeli military said sirens sounded in northern Israel in response to aircraft infiltration. Ukraine says it's hit a Russian warship in a port near St. Petersburg as part of a wave of drone attacks targeting the area. The strikes come as St. Petersburg hosts a major economic forum with thousands in attendance. Vitaly Shevchenko is in Kyiv.
2: It's a pretty embarrassing picture when all these foreign visitors are coming to St. Petersburg. The Ukrainian military is saying that it hit the oil terminal of St. Petersburg, and there's a lot of footage circulating online showing burning tanks at the facility. There's also footage of apparently a Ukrainian drone striking the nearby naval base at Kronstadt, a Russian cruiser that was reportedly involved in accompanying Shadow Fleet tankers used by Russia.
0: Vitaly Shevchenko reporting from Kyiv. At least 21 people have been killed in a fire at a multi-storey building in Delhi. The property accommodated patients and relatives of those receiving treatment at a nearby hospital. Umang Podda reports from India's capital.
3: The building in the Malvianagar district was operating as a bed and breakfast. Local media say several of those killed were foreign nationals who travelled to India for medical treatment. Video showed some people jumping from upper floors to escape the blaze. India's Prime Minister, Narendra Modi, expressed his condolences and announced compensation for those killed and injured. Police say the fire has been put out. The cause remains unknown. Authorities say they're investigating whether the building had the requisite permissions, and anyone found responsible for any violations would face criminal proceedings.
0: This is World News from the BBC. The US Trade Representative's office has proposed imposing additional import duties on 60 economies for alleged failures to act against forced labour. The suggested tariffs, which start at 10%, are aimed at trading partners including China, the EU and Britain. It's the first significant effort by the White House to resurrect tariffs following a number of legal setbacks. CBS News has sacked one of its best-known on-air correspondents, Scott Pelley, after a heated row about its flagship news magazine programme. The newly appointed executive producer of 60 Minutes, Nick Bilton, accused Scott Pelley of hijacking his first meeting with staff to disparage him, his qualifications and his intentions. Here's Joanna Keane.
4: Last year, CBS, which is the BBC's US partner organisation, became part of Paramount Skydance, which is controlled by the Ellison family, who are allies of Donald Trump. Scott Pelley, who joined CBS News in 1989, has been vocal about the changes at the top. He apparently told a staff meeting that the new editor-in-chief, Barry Weiss, was murdering the 60 Minutes programme. Now he's been sacked, he's not going quietly. In a statement, Scott Pelley accused the new owners of casting aside the legend of 60 Minutes to apparently curry favour with the Trump administration. There's been no comment from CBS.
0: France's Consumer Protection Agency has fined the Chinese fashion retailer Shein $25 million, citing problems with order confirmations, returns and information about the environmental quality of products. Shein said the fine was disproportionate and it would appeal. A new study suggests people in Britain will spend an average of 4 years and 8 months of their lives using their mobile phones without a clear purpose. The survey found that those with the highest levels of unintentional phone use consistently reported poorer sleep, reduced focus and lower overall mental well-being. That's the latest BBC News.
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6: 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This time, yeah.
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9: Hello and welcome to our look at the latest singles and album charts here in the UK. This week, singer Maisie Peters will be telling us about her new album, her third, which she's hoping is going to become her second number one. Plus hearing from the band Bleachers, who've returned with new music. We also have new music from Youngblood, Olivia Rodrigo and production team Prosper. Plus we'll be featuring all the top five best-selling songs in the UK and find out if Sam Fender and Olivia Dean can hold on to the top spot. It's all coming up in the next hour with me, Kim Robson.
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9: Let's start with some new music, and it's the latest from Ariana Grande. Hate That I Made You Love Me.

0: Grande, Hate That I Made You Love Me. It's the first taster for her eighth album, Petals, which is out at the end of July. Let's take a look at some of the newcomers into the album chart this week.
1: Number 17.
0: It's a new entry for Youngblood called Idols Complete. From it, this is Zombie.

0: Youngblood, Zombie, from the album Idols Complete. It's a new edition of his fourth album, which was originally released last May. Seven new songs have been added to the album, including this track, which features guests The Smashing Pumpkins. Youngblood is 28-year-old English musician Dominic Harrison. I'm Kim Robson, and this is Top of the Pops on the BBC, and we're featuring some of the new entries into the latest UK album chart.
1: Number 18.
0: Next up is the latest from the band Bleachers. Here's Trevor Smith.
2: Bleachers is the indie pop band of multi-award-winning producer and singer-songwriter Jack Antonoff, and their latest studio album, Everyone for 10 Minutes, marks a significant point in the band's progression from Antonoff's personal side project into a fully integrated six-member group.
3: I'm not the type to ask you about last night.
2: And Antonoff wants this record to kick the door into the next phase of life.
4: It's about how I feel like interacting with the world is going to be tenable moving forward. And I think about that a lot because the line between interacting with yourself and your audience, that's like the very wholesome good place of what I do. And then interacting with the whole world, there's like a Venn diagram there that is getting closer together that is really uncomfortable, I think, for art.
5: We had a band, we had a life, we had dreams. In a van we wrote our own Bible supreme.
4: There's always like a lens in which I'm telling the story. So the heart and soul of the story is mostly about moving through life, what you take, what you leave, how much you can grieve without, you know, becoming a narcissist. Those are a lot of themes I tend to write about. But there's always like a bigger lens. And on this one, it was through interaction with the whole world. I'm just stunned by the time we live in, and it's so transitional, and so it really came out in the writing just how much this is like a transitional time. And I mean that in the sense that no one thinks this is it.
2: When it came to writing this album, Antonoff looked to explore the unknown.
6: I think you inherently write things you don't know. You know, if you know something very well, it's not very interesting to write. Like journaling or like tracking your dreams, like you're looking for what you're feeling but not sure of. And so I'm just after these feelings of, I have certain amounts of stability and then certain amounts of insanity in my life. And there's these ghosts that have existed forever. And at different points in your life, like whether it's you've changed because of age or you've changed because of circumstance, you revisit these things through the same lens.
5: I want to know the one that I'm named for. I want to understand this shame.
6: It's like brand new to me, but kind of the same thing I've been chipping away at in all my writing. How do I make it through, not unscathed, because scathed is fine, but as intact more in my humanity.
2: This album looks at themes of marriage, grief, and generational differences, but it's an optimistic record that feels love-struck and hopeful.
6: At the end of the day, you know, the deepest parts of the album are in line with the things that I feel myself most in, which is love and grief and time. But this entry point is just things I don't care about that I think I care about, and I think we're all experiencing that. And I am obsessively zeroing in on my people and my sound and my world. You know, it's not elitist. Everyone can come in.

Patches, The Van, from the album Everyone for 10 Minutes. It's a new entry for Michael Ball, Glow, and from it, this is the title track. You know.

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Hold on to all that we've been through. There's something in your eyes, a spark that looks like mine. I came from the same damn storm as you.

0: Pickleball Blow, taken from the 25th album from this British entertainer, who since the late 1980s has been a major theatre star, appearing as the lead in a number of productions. He's also known in the UK as a radio and TV presenter.
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3: Number 10.
0: Tour Collection, the best of Ed Sheeran.
4: I don't wanna know if you're getting ahead of the program. I want you to be.
3: Number 9.
0: Michael Ball, Glow.
5: Dance, dance. Put your hands up in the air.
3: Number 8.
0: Michael Jackson, Bad.
3: Number 7.
0: Noah Kahan, The Great Divide.
6: You know

0: 5.
1: Michael Jackson, Thriller.
0: Number 4.
1: Olivia Dean, The Art of Loving.
2: Talk to me, talk to me. Be the man that I need, baby. Talk to me, be the man that I need.
0: Number 3.
1: Drake, Iceman.
3: I'm an only child, no one could have made another. I have to father my mother and treat my son's grandfather like my own.
0: Number 2.
1: Michael Jackson, The Essential. And at number 1, it's the third album from UK singer Maisie Peters. It's called Fluorescence. Here's the BBC's Alicia Woods.
4: Turn the radio on. Am I crawling out the speakers?
5: Let's talk about this new album, Fluorescence. It's kind of an understatement, isn't it, to say that people are excited, because you've been teasing this for so long. Like, we all remember the MP3 socks on stage, what, nearly 2 years ago?
6: It feels very surreal, but I'm just really excited for it to be out and part of other people's lives, not just mine.
4: Now I'm fine with growing old.
5: And you can really tell that there's been, like, a transition from The Good Witch.
6: Yeah, definitely. It does feel tonally and sonically very different, but I've also changed. So I think it really just reflects the journey that I've been on as a person and as an artist.
5: The Good Witch, in a way, it kind of felt like an album for the heartbroken girlies, right? So what are you hoping that Fluorescence kind of becomes for people?
6: It feels like it carries a lot of the same stories. It's just got a new perspective on them. So I've grown up with a lot of my fans, and I hope that they feel like open and ready for an album a little bit more healed.
5: And there's a lot of lyrics, I guess, across the whole album that are quite personal as well. Like,
4: sometimes when I sing, I get the big note wrong. The teenagers held on to that all summer long.
6: You know, sometimes something can permeate that you really didn't expect.
5: We've seen you chat a lot recently as well about kind of how your confidence has grown a lot.
6: I've definitely struggled with my voice in the past. It's been nice having that time off, I think, and really strengthened my voice.
5: Not that you didn't necessarily dance before, but that's definitely become more of a thing, is that fair to say?
6: Yeah, definitely. I put my dancing shoes on for My Regard and did a little line dance moment, which was very nerve-wracking, but, like, so fun. And actually, every show since, we've been doing the dance. We wrote the song called Kingmaker, and then was like, well, this has to be part of the album. And so it made it on there, it crept its way on in the very 11th hour. And I'm so pleased it did, because I think the story the song tells and the tone of it, the feeling of it, is such an important part of Fluorescence, and I can't imagine the album without

0: Maisie Peters, Kingmaker, from the album Fluorescence, a new entry at this week's number one. When Top of the Pops returns, it's the brand new singles chart.
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0: I'm Kim Robson. Now it's time for the brand new singles chart here in the UK. And we start with a re-entry at number 27.
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0: Calvin Harris with Clementine Douglas, Blessings.

0: Calvin Harris and Clementine Douglas, Blessings, a re-entry at this week's number 27. It's a high climber for another Talk to You.
1: Number 21.

Another Talk to You. They're a Dutch production duo, and on this track they've been joined by New Jersey-based singer 54 Ultra. I'm Kim Robson, this is Top of the Pops from the BBC, and we're featuring the high new entries and climbers in this week's UK Top 40 Singles Chart. It's a high climber for Prosper, Free Your Mind. My love is-

0: Prosper, Free Your Mind. They're a production duo from Leeds here in the UK. On this track, they've been joined by vocalist Clooney.
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0: 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At 20, A Non-Mover, Malcolm Todd, Earrings. 19 is Drake, National Treasure. A re-entry at 18, Fleetwood Mac, Dreams. 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Up 1 to 16, Ella Langley, Choosing Texas. Up 4 to 15, Milky, Just the Way You Are. 14 is Somba with Homewrecker. Up 3 to 13, Olivia Dean, Man I Need. It's up 2 to 12 for Harry Styles, American Girls. 11, Michael Jackson, Human Nature. At 10, Michael Jackson, Beat It. Up 1 to 9, Olivia Rodrigo, Drop Dead. Up 7 to 8, Zara Larsson, Midnight Sun. And up 5 to 7, Zara Larsson, Lush Life. At 6, Drake, Janice. Coming up, the top 5 best-selling songs in the UK.
3: I'm Trevor Smith with a quick look at this week's music news. Sam Fender was among the big winners at this year's Ivor Novello Awards.

0: as he won Songwriter of the Year. Officials said he'd become one of the defining voices in modern British music and storytelling. Elsewhere, Rosalía won International Songwriter of the Year, while Scottish alt folk singer Aidan took home two awards, Rising Star and Best Song for Don't Fall Asleep. And Sir Elton John received a special honour as he was announced as the Ivors Academy first ever president. Noughties girl group Mystique have confirmed they will reunite two decades after their split. The trio, who were known for blending the UK garage sound popular at the time with R&B melodies, are reuniting to celebrate the anniversary of their first album. Singer Alicia Dixon said, "We can't wait to relive the magic and energy of that record and many more with the very people who made it so special." And Bad Bunny is the voice of forgotten toy known as Pizza with sunglasses in the new Toy Story movie. Disney said the Puerto Rican star will be heard as the effortlessly cool and mysterious character who's a member of a small but mighty community of forgotten toys that live in an abandoned backyard shed.
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Impala, Dracula, and they'll move her at this week's number 5. Up 3 places at number 4, Chemical Brothers, Go.

Brothers Go, up three to number four. Originally released in 2015, it's back thanks to its high-profile feature in the movie Apex. This is Top of the Pops from the BBC, and I'm Kim Robson, and these are the top five most popular songs in the UK this week. Up one place at number three, Michael Jackson, Billie Jean.

Michael Jackson, Billie Jean, up one to number three. It's also featured in the smash hit movie Michael, which tells the story of the singer, and as of this week has now taken $800 million in box office receipts around the world. It's a new entry at number two, Olivia Rodrigo, The Cure.

0: Rodrigo, The Cure, is a new entry at number two. It's a new taster for her album You Seem Pretty Sad for a Girl So In Love, which is out in 2 weeks. The official UK singles chart is compiled by the official charts company. I'm Kim Robson. Top of the Pops is produced by Alan Rowett at Rotation Media for the BBC World Service.
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0: Sam Fender and Olivia Dean's song Rain Me In celebrates its 50th week in the chart and seems unstoppable at the top, as for the 13th time, it's Top of the Pops number one.

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This week's serving of old and scratchy, new and glitchy dub and reggae brings us material from Jesse Royal, Stephen Marley, Pablo Moses, and Horace Andy. And after Mick Deck's Ornidary Version intro piece, New Zealand's Damon Schwalger as The Nomad with tracks from his forthcoming release. Thanks for tuning in.

from his forthcoming album, The Nomad, with Cam Dub and Flowers featuring Tayi, the originals of which appeared on his 2022 Look It Down album. Before it, Once in a Lifetime featuring Dana, that originally appeared on his Selected Works release from 2009. Up next, Jamaica's Jesse Royal with Tippy High Grade Dubs from the new deluxe edition of his album,

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We don't know, I did some other way.

Stephen Marley with Hills of St. Anne. Jesse Royal and Tippi Highgrade with Art of Dub. And Blessing Dub with Stephen's son, Johan Marley. And from his new Best Of release, this is Pablo Moses.

veteran Jamaican reggae vocalist Pepla Moses with remastered versions of Ready, Aim, Fire and Music Is My Desire from his new Best Of album. And to another icon, Horace Andy, from his new Echo Beach release, The Voice in Sound. This is German artist Fennin with his version of Bad Man that also features Jamaica's Million Teeth.

0: Yes, greetings and one love. This is Polly Polwood with Sister Selector.
1: Yeah, man. Hi. This is Mo Fire, my man's Mosengo Kenko Sinki. 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

of man, the heart of man, show no remorse, the heart of man.

That was the Dubmines version of Wicked Babylon Must Go Down, the Lee Groves remix of Money Money, and the Fennin version of Batman from Horace Andy's new album, The Voice in the Sound. This is the late Roland Burrell.

7-inch version of Bonanza Scars sees us out of the Roots and Reggae show this week. It comes from the late Carlos Malcolm and the Afro-Caribs. Carlos was a Jamaican trombonist, percussionist and band leader. When he visited Australia to lecture on the history of reggae music, he conducted the Melbourne Ska Orchestra to demonstrate how Jamaican mento music evolved into reggae music. Vale Carlos Malcolm, who has died aged 91. Before then, the late Roland Burrell with Johnny Dollar and Suzette. Thanks for tuning in to Sister Selector's Roots and Reggae Show. I'll catch you same time next week across Australia via the Community Radio Network at Buckets Radio in Gloucester. 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

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Opening this edition of Let the Bands Play, the South Brisbane Federal Band plays The Floral Dance.

What a beautiful way to open the program. The Floral Dance, written by Katie Moss and played by the South Brisbane Federal Band, the musical director Edward Kennedy, and I'm sure many of our listeners would remember Peter Dawson, that famous voice singing that Floral Dance many years ago. I sing it myself. It's a great work. Well, let's continue the great music now with the band of the Royal Australian Navy, already on stage to play Night Flight to Madrid.

What a great performance and a lovely piece of music. Night Flight to Madrid, written by Kermit Leslie, and we heard it played by the band of the Royal Australian Navy, the musical director, Lieutenant Commander George Hooker. And now the Hawthorne Band will play I Dreamed a Dream.

beautifully played. I Dreamed a Dream, written by Claude Michel Schoenberg and arranged by D. Barry, was played by the Hawthorne Band, conducted by Ken MacDonald. And now we go to Tasmania. Glenorchy City Concert Brass plays Scotch Collegians.

That's certainly a nice march. Scotch Collegians, written by Alex F. Lithgow, was played by Glenorchy City Concert Brass and the Director of Music, Dean Hunt, OAM. Yes, this is Let the Bands Play, and I am Gorton McKenzie. Time now to hear once more from the Royal Australian Navy Band, this time with A Life on the Ocean Wave.

I'm sure that would have brought back many memories, particularly those who followed the radio news programs in years gone by. You would remember a certain radio station, well, certainly here in Melbourne, from whence we broadcast this program, used that Life on the Ocean Wave as a news theme. Can you remember which one? Well, A Life on the Ocean Wave by Russell, arranged by Kenneth Elford, was played by the Royal Australian Navy Band, the musical director, Lieutenant Commander Philip Anderson. Speaking of results, let's now hear from the Central Band of the Royal Australian Air Force, playing El Abanico.

And a fine performance there from the Central Band of the Royal Australian Air Force. Squadron leader Laurie Hicks was at the helm, so to speak, and it was El Abanico, written by Javaloy. The Australian Army Band of the 3rd Military District is already on the platform and lined up to play National Emblem.

And there we had the drummer doing his solo again. We heard their National Emblem, written by William Bagley and played by the Australian Army Band of the 3rd Military District, the musical director, Captain Don Jarrett. Quite some years ago, when presenting this program, I received a request for the next item. Took a long while to find it, or to find a CD with it, so I hope our listener still tunes in to let the bands play all these years later. The International Staff Band of the Salvation Army plays Under Two Flags.

Very nicely performed indeed. And that was the International Staff Band of the Salvation Army playing Under Two Flags, written by Bramwell Coles. The bandmaster, Dr. Stephen Cobb. Very fine performance. An equally fine performance is this next item from our friends again, this time the massed bands of the Royal Australian Navy, with the Red Cloak

certainly a beautiful march. I trust you enjoyed The Red Cloak, written by Mansfield and played by the massed bands of the Royal Australian Navy, conducted by Lieutenant Commander George Hooker. Certainly one of my favourite marches, and I'm very glad when that comes up as a request every so often. The Red Cloak by Mansfield. Now let's go across to South Australia, and we'll have the band of the South Australia Police to play Nobles of the Mystic Shrine. And if you think this is the Sousa spot, no, you are mistaken. It's not the Sousa spot. In fact, we'll swap things around. I'll confuse you even more now. So we'll play the Sousa spot, and this is, of course, in memory of Keith Corcoran and for all the Sousaphiles. The John Foster Black Dyke Mills Band plays Marching with Sousa.

Well, if you enjoyed the music of John Philip Sousa, you had a feast there, that's for sure. And more coming, I can tell you. That was Marching with Sousa, and it comprised Liberty Bell, High School Cadets, El Capitan, Semper Fidelis, Washington Post, and it was all written by John Philip Sousa and played by the John Foster Black Dyke Mills Band, conducted by Jeffrey Brand and Roy Newsom. We continue with the music of John Philip Sousa with the band of the South Australia Police, ready to play in Nobles of the Mystic Shrine.

and another fine performance. Nobles of the Mystic Shrine, written by John Philip Sousa, was played by the Band of the South Australia Police. The director of music, Doug Drysdale. Very fine music coming from South Australia. So let's now move to the sacred music spot in Let the Bands Play. Charles Skase sings How Great Thou Art.

Certainly going back an era with the recording, and you can certainly tell it with the quality. But when you think of it, it was Charles Skase. He was the father of Christopher Skase. So yes, certainly going back some years, but a very fine performance. He had a good voice too. And Charles Skase, I'm sure, was in the Sun Aria, the Herald Sun Aria. And I'm fairly sure he won. Can't think of the year, about the 1950s, early 1950s. Very fine singer. How Great Thou Art, written by Stuart Hine, and I said, sung by Charles Skase. And yes, you are listening to Let the Bands Play, and I am Gordon McKenzie. And this is Australia's Top Band Parade, which is heard on this station at this time every week, and is brought to you from the studios of 3CR in Melbourne, Australia, and broadcast throughout the nation via the internet, distributed by the Community Radio Network, and also heard on digital radio in the Melbourne metropolitan area. Now, band fans, we love spreading good news, so why not tell all your fellow music lovers and your good friends about this program so that they too can enjoy this great music. Now, this next item, it's a sparkling West Coast of America flavored march, and it was written for the Pasadena Tabernacle Band's 120th anniversary, and so includes a couple of references that are closely associated with the Salvation Army Corps. There are also brief quotes from Everything Is Coming Up Roses and Onward Christian Soldier, so keep an ear out for those, because the Roses Parade held in Pasadena every New Year's Day, of course, is the prompt for that. So the Corps used to be the Hollywood Tabernacle, so we will hear now the International Staff Band of the Salvation Army playing On We March.

and a fine performance of On We March, written by Kevin Larson. We heard it played by the International Staff Band of the Salvation Army, musical director Dr. Stephen Cobb. And yes, you have been listening to Let the Bands Play, and I am Gorton McKenzie. We go out now with the band of the Royal Military College Duntroon playing the Army March, which was jointly written by Banjo Patterson, George Wallace, Irving Berlin, and we will hear the performance conducted by the musical director, Major Jeff Gray.

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2: welcome to another episode of Bill Street Caravan, celebrating the sounds of Memphis and the Mississippi Delta for nearly 30 years.
3: Heard around the globe on NPR worldwide. 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Hi, I'm your co-host, Pat Mitchell Worley.
2: What? Whoa, Pat, you sound strange. Are you sure? Are you okay?
3: Do you believe that? Oh, no, I'm not Pat Mitchell Worley, although I do know her. I am Steve Selvidge.
2: Hey, Steve. You were a pretty convincing Pat, but there's no replacing Pat.
3: No, they broke the mold with Pat.
2: Today we're bringing you a very special performance from Dixon Gallery and Gardens Art on Fire event, with a performance from Alice Hazen and the Blaze. So glad to have a guest host today in the person of Mr. Steve Selvidge. Steve is the son of the founding producer and founding executive director of Beale Street Caravan, Mr. Sid Selvidge.
3: Oh, yeah.
2: Steve may have called him Pop or Father or Dad.
3: Pops.
2: Pops.
3: Cool. Yeah. Cool.
2: Well, we're honored to have the legacy of all things Beale Street Caravan sitting with us today, and he's going to be hosting. You'll hear a lot more from Steve throughout the rest of 2025 and beyond. Today, we're showcasing Alice Hazen and the Blaze live from the Dixon Gallery and Gardens during their 2024 Art on Fire event. And I actually had the privilege of performing alongside Alice Hazen at that particular event as my band, Black Cream, a local Memphis band, performed at the Art on Fire event with Dixon as well. And I'll tell you what, I watched Alice's performance from the sidelines right there next to the stage. And it was truly a magical, energetic, and eclectic performance. Alice is a violinist, and she actually seems to be a rock violinist, if you let me define it. But she has a band that consists of drums, bass, and keyboards, and they rocked. I never thought I'd say a violinist rocked out, but I watched Alice Hazen and Blaze absolutely rock out and rock that stage. So I'm excited to have her, and we're all excited to have her on Beale Street Caravan today. I believe you mentioned earlier, Steve, that you know her as well.
3: Yeah, we have played together. We used to do the Way at St. John's Methodist, John Kilzer's recovery service. And yeah, I mean, she's super energetic always.
2: What were your roles? What was you all's respective roles at the Way?
3: Well, she was playing violin and I was playing guitar. I might sing one now and again, but yeah, I mean, I noticed straight off that we were up there on stage and we both had pedal boards. You know, she was running through all kinds of cool, like, phasers and stuff. And it was really, really neat. And just, like I said, very energetic and a lot of fun to play with.
2: Yeah, and working with her, you wouldn't almost be able to tell that, I mean, she's classically trained, Yale graduated musician from Vermont, who has found her way down to the dirty South.
3: That's
2: in Memphis, Tennessee.
3: That's right. Just come here and just soak it in.
2: Yes, indeed. And Memphis continues to have that effect on musicians who travel or move here. They basically adopt this city as their own, and Alice has definitely done that, and she's barnstorming all through the city of Memphis, her and her bands.
3: Yeah, she works, man.
2: Yes, sir. I'm very glad that we crossed paths. Since we can talk a little more personally about relationships with Alice, as we're both musicians that have worked with her or alongside her, how would you describe, given you all were at church, so maybe...
3: Well, we weren't playing church songs. Oh, okay. This was a recovery service that played...
2: Right.
3: We could go anywhere from, I don't know, the meters to... just all kinds of stuff.
2: So what was it like performing with a violinist? Had you performed with a violinist before or one like Alice?
3: Not one like Alice. When I first started playing with Amy Levere, she had a violin player, Bob Fergo, who used to play with Leonard Cohen. Here and there, you know, but I mean, not often. It's not like a horn player or a keyboard player.
2: I think that may be, or at least in my opinion, that's kind of part of the appeal of Alice. I mean, you look at it and you say, okay, I may have an idea of what's about to happen. And then the band gets going and Alice takes off on one of her many almost jam band type solos. And you're standing there like, wow, I didn't know I was going to be rocked out like this by this lady in this band. But they absolutely have adopted a Memphis swagger that is setting stages, blazing stages.
3: Yeah.
2: All across this region. So shout out to you again, Alice, for coming here, being a transplant, but yet making your mark and calling Memphis your home.
3: I think, too, she brings a lot of positivity, which is one thing that I like. Just, I mean, personally, in her, you know, I'm always glad to see her. And it's, you know, there's always a big smile. I think that translates to the stage.
2: Yep. I had Alice in here for the interview for this show a few months ago. And as you all will hear, we've got a little limited time on what we can cover in an interview. After the tape stopped rolling, we talked for another hour about all things music, moving here, being here. And like you said, just full of energy and full of knowledge, but also very curious about the music world here in Memphis and curious enough to immerse herself in it.
3: Yeah, for sure.
2: And it's just, and I'm watching her grow now, even though I've only recently met her. The way she described her evolution as a musician, Memphis has played a major part in the latest iteration of her sound. And we're lucky enough to have Alice and her band on today's episode of Bill Street Caravan. Let's get into some music from Alice Hazen and the Blaze, live from the Dixon Gallery and Gardens and their annual Art on Fire event.

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0: Up next, Grammy-nominated blues man Guy Davis takes us through the life histories of the pioneers and innovators enshrined in the Blues Hall of Fame. This segment is brought to you by the Blues Foundation and is also available as a standalone podcast through iTunes.
2: Alberta Hunter sat across the hospital room from my bed. She looked old, slender, and positively vital. She wore her hair straightened and tied up in a braided crown. Gold hoop earrings matched her thin gold bracelets that jingled as she pointed a long red fingernail at me. "I've never had no blues about no man in my life, honey," Alberta said. She sat relaxed, her legs crossed, her eyes twinkling. "And I've seen them all," she chuckled. Indeed, as I'd find out. In Memphis, W.C. Handy marched past her house on Beale Street. In Chicago, she sang in a gangster cabaret with King Oliver and Louis Armstrong backing her up. In New York, she sang on records with Fats Waller behind her. In London, she shared the stage every night for a year with Paul Robeson. Alberta even performed during Britain's celebration for the coronation of King George VI. And then she walked away from it, exited stage right, left no forwarding address. For the next 17 years, she worked as a nurse in this hospital and scarcely spoke of her previous life. That's what she was doing in my room, on her night off, no less. I'd gotten rushed to the hospital a few days back with a burst appendix. I woke up from surgery and saw this little old lady in neatly starched whites beside the bed. And when she hummed a tune, she swung like a whole band. I told her how I dig the blues. She chuckled. Alberta took special care of her patients. She kept everyone on clean, dry sheets, in clean, fresh clothes. She snuck us extra food and Coca-Colas. One night, I raged with fever, and she smuggled in an old remedy. She crushed up gypsum weed and peach tree leaves, mixed them with vinegar in a sink. She soaked a handkerchief in it and laid that across my eyes. It smelled like socks, but Alberta's cool touch and attention settled me down. "My grandmother cured my headache with this," Alberta said. "She bathed me in a zinc wash tub and traced the three moles on my foot. She told my mama, 'This one's a wanderer.'" That was the first I'd heard of Alberta's life. She had me hooked.
3: "Hey, come on up some night, my castle's rockin'.
2: No modern medicine or ancient superstition made me feel better than listening to her. I soon figured out I had a legend on my ward. One sunny afternoon in Chicago, young Alberta went for a drive with a piano player named Lovey Austin. Lovey was a take-charge kind of person. She had escaped from Tennessee and totally remade herself in Chicago, renamed herself and everything. Now she led her own band. Lovey had men working for her. Lovey had the interior of her car upholstered in leopard skin to match her riding clothes. Alberta never learned to drive, and Lovey drove like she hadn't been taught. Lovey clasped a cigarette between her teeth, sat back cool and calm, and flew. Alberta got nervous and started singing, making up words to put her mind somewhere else. "Gee, but it's hard to love someone when that someone don't love you. I'm so disgusted, heartbroken too. I got the downhearted blues." Lovey said, "Oh, that's wonderful, honey." So Alberta tossed out another rhyme. "Got the world in a jug, stopper in my hand. And if you want me, you must come under my command." Now that line had to be written by a woman who never got the blues from a man. Downhearted Blues officially was Alberta and Lovey's, but it became a classic thanks to another lady from Tennessee. The song practically made Bessie Smith. Back in the hospital room, Alberta said, "I laugh when I read these little books about the blues. I don't recall seeing them blind boys with their guitars up on stage with me in Oslo or Stockholm." She began to trail off for heightened effect. "Copenhagen, London, the Palladium, Paris, Cairo."
4: Maybe I'm just getting old. I was back in the 20s and 30s, baby. I didn't see them white boys with me on Broadway. That's why I sang the blues. I never heard of any of them until these little white boys started writing the history of the blues. I asked her if she deserved a bigger part. I've been under too much scrutiny in my life, baby. It ain't worth it. My privacy means everything. As my days in the hospital wore on and our conversation deepened, I figured out why she had never had the blues about a man. Her first true love was named Lottie. They met in Chicago at one of those all-night cabarets with Louis Armstrong and King Oliver blowing. Lottie invited Alberta to visit her in New York and jotted down the address. Alberta soon showed up at Lottie's home. The place was a mansion, probably the biggest in Harlem. Alberta marched up to ring the bell. The front door opened, and there stood Lottie's uncle, Bert Williams, only the most famous black entertainer in the world. "Lottie here?" Alberta asked. Mr. Williams walked away without speaking, but left the door open a crack. It all happened fast, like real true love. Alberta and Lottie bought an apartment together on 148th Street up Sugar Hill. To make it official, the last thing Alberta needed to do was tell her mama. Mama, Miss Laura, had no real problems with people living differently. Miss Laura used to work in Memphis on Gayoso Street washing clothes in a body house. She said everything she knew about manners and social nicety came from those sporting women. Miss Laura didn't judge. Until she got to Sugar Hill. Miss Laura barely took one step into her daughter's apartment. She had traveled by train from Chicago, but saw Lottie and turned right back around. "I don't like New York," she told Alberta. But Miss Laura soon came back for good. Her husband died, leaving her without a provider. "She needed me, and I made enough money to take care of her," Alberta said. "Looking after Mama meant I had no choice but to live my life on the go. We already faced discrimination from being black, then our family's disapproval. I couldn't portray my true self on stage. There was no escape. The secret kept me on the run.
3: I got a mind to ramble, ooh, but I don't know where to go."
4: No man ever gave Alberta the blues, but still, she had them. She and Lottie obtained passports and set sail across the Atlantic. Their old friend, Bricktop, from the early nights in Chicago, set up a club in Paris. Brick came from West Virginia and could be as crude and dirty as an old coal miner, Alberta told me. Brick would call from the street into my window, "What you witches doing up there?" Except she didn't say witches. Not only did French people worship blacks, but our private life was nothing to hide. In Paris, we took on the flavor of Paris. We felt at ease in cafe society as well as in the joints where the waitresses picked up their tips without using their hands. Alberta corresponded with all the black papers to describe the race situation throughout the world for folks back home. She leaked back word of a romance, an engagement to a baron. I asked her about him. "A total fabrication, honey. We needed a divorce in the background to keep people from talking. Being engaged to a fairy tale prince did the same thing without hurting anyone. Just a little slickology." The only problem she and Lottie faced was that no one on the continent knew how to do black hair. That was the only problem until Hitler came. The U.S. government required its citizens on temporary work visas to return to America. Bricktop barely got out before France fell to the Nazis. Their friend Josephine Baker stayed and joined the underground resistance. Alberta did the next best thing. She signed on with the USO. She spent much of the next decade until the end of the Korean War flying from battle zone to battle zone, strapped to a parachute in a bumpy, noisy troop transport. She gave the boys her all, or her almost, anyway. Some nights, she stepped on stage in freezing temperatures, soldiers holding their flashlights to illuminate her. She wore her tightest, most shimmering gown, no overcoat and nothing underneath.
2: Everyone sacrificed in the war, she laughed. Those boys might get killed the next day. Not long after she returned to New York for good, Miss Laura passed away. When she died, I could finally live how I always wanted, settle down to regular life with my loved ones. Alberta's generosity and trust lifted my spirit, even as the pain and swelling in my abdomen got worse, and my temperature jumped and dropped. She never once asked me to keep quiet. Didn't she know I could turn the spotlight back on her? Tell the world she was a star? Share her true story? Finally, I had to ask, are you worried I'm going to get out of here and tell your secret? She looked at me with pity. I said, I mean, that's your deathbed confession. She said, yeah, honey, but this ain't my deathbed.
3: Look what the sun has done to me. It seems there's no more fun to me.
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3: 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I'm Steve Selvage.
2: And I'm Thomas Crivens. Today we're showcasing an artist whose music is as dynamic and inspiring as the setting where we recorded her performance. That's right, Steve. We're talking about Alice Hazen and the Blaze, live from the Dixon Gallery and Gardens during their 2024 Art on Fire event.
3: Art on Fire is one of Memphis's most beloved cultural events, blending the visual and performing arts with great food and unforgettable atmosphere. This year's lineup included the fiery fiddle-powered grooves of Alice Hazen and the Blaze, and they certainly delivered a performance to remember.
2: Absolutely, Steve. Alice's sound is a genre-defying mix of rock, folk, and roots music, driven by her classically trained violin mastery. But there's so much more to Alice's story. As I mentioned earlier, she comes from Vermont, a place known really more for its maple syrup and mountains. But she made the journey to Memphis, Tennessee, and we're equally rich in culture, but with a decidedly different twist to it. Can you imagine trading snowshoes for barbecue?
3: That's quite the leap, Thomas. Alice's journey from Vermont to Memphis was also a musical one. She studied at Yale University, where she honed her classical violin skills. But when she landed in Memphis, the city's soul and energy pulled her into the world of improvisation and genre blending. Her music today reflects that fusion, combining technical mastery with the freewheeling spirit of Memphis.
2: That's right, Steve. Her latest works, including her upcoming EP, Dream of Rain, highlight global climate challenges. And her track, Memphis Sands, speaks to protecting the aquifer right here in Memphis. It's music with a message, and it resonates deeply. And you know, Steve, Alice has a knack for making serious topics relatable and even fun. I mean, who else could make an aquifer sound groovy?
3: If you're loving what you hear, you'll want to check out more of Alice Hazen's music. You can find her online at alicehazen.com, that's H-A-S-E-N, where she shares updates, tour dates, and music releases. She's also on social media, so be sure to follow her there for the latest news.
2: Now let's throw it back to the music. Here's more from Alice Hazen and the Blaze, live at the Dixon Gallery and Gardens on Bill Street Caravan.

0: All right, we're here on Beale Street Caravan with Alice Hasten. How are you doing?
1: I'm great. Excited to be here. How about you guys?
0: Oh, we're doing fantastic. Even better now that we have a star in our midst.
1: Oh, stop.
0: Well, you know, you've got quite an interesting story, and the cat's already out of the bag because we're, of course, sharing the music of Memphis all over the world, but you're not from here originally.
1: That's true. I'm from the upwards north, from the state of Vermont.
0: All right. Absolutely. So what brought you to Memphis, Tennessee?
1: Well, in 2012, I didn't know what I wanted to do after graduating college, so I applied for Teach for America, and they placed me down in the south in Clarksdale, Mississippi, as a band director. And so that was a big change for me. I had never been to the South, and I had no clue what it would be like. But as a stroke of luck would have it, I got placed right in the center of the blues capital of the world. And that really introduced me to just like a wonderful cast of characters and musicians who showed me what the blues really, where it comes from and what it's grown into now, which it's blossoming into all these different cool genres that people in Clarksdale are like really bringing it, you know, into the new century. So there's just a great connection to Memphis through Clarksdale. And that kind of was where I cut my teeth as a performer. Jamming at Ground Zero and forming a band called Blackwater Trio, which was acoustic folk rock. And then in 2015, I decided to leave my job at the school and just focus on creating music. And then in 2016, I decided to come up to Memphis and expand my horizons a little bit more.
0: Spectacular. If I could take even a step further back, because I didn't want to skip over this, I mean, what is your training and how did you even begin to spark a musical practice?
1: Well, I'm lucky that when I grew up, I had a mother who is in the Vermont Symphony Orchestra who plays flute, and she's still in the orchestra, still an active musician. And then my dad is also really supportive of me. So when I was young, my mom started me on Suzuki violin, and then from there, I just, you know, she made sure that I didn't quit. And both of them really have supported me through the years. And I will say my mom was a little hesitant at first when I left the classical sphere, which was what I was in all through college. And I majored in music at Yale, played in the Yale Symphony. And then I went straight down to the South and started this completely different life of someone who plays in bars and, you know, gets paid partially in beer. And she was like, I'm not so sure about that. But then once I started putting out some of my first original like works, like my first album, Violin Tro, she decided that this was going to be okay with her. So,
0: you know, I guess it's been swimming around in my head for quite some time, but I've never been able to sit down in an environment where, you know, no one would hold me accountable for my potential ignorance. But what is the distinction between a violin and a fiddle? Is it the style of music and the repertoire, or is it the instrument itself?
1: That's a great question. And I like to come up with different answers, but my favorite one...
0: For the sake of my education, can you give me the right answer?
1: Oh, yes. Yeah, I'll give you both. The right answer is it can be whatever you're holding in your hands. If it's shaped like one of those things you just mentioned, it can be either one. So there are just two different styles. Well, fiddle has a bunch of styles. You could do Western swing. You could do Celtic. You could do Appalachian, old time. You could do blues. So there's a bunch of different ways you can go in the non-classical sphere. But when I first came down here, I just had one instrument, and that was my violin, my acoustic, very old and fragile violin that I can't believe I took into some of the bars I did. But I played on that and still do when I record for folks. You know, that is my primary, and that has seen me through concerts. Like when I was in the Vermont Youth Orchestra, we got to go to Carnegie Hall and play. So it's been to both Carnegie Hall and to Ground Zero Blues Club.
0: Wow.
1: So that one instrument can definitely just be both. And it's just about the style. The other answer I like to give is the violin has four strings. The fiddle has four strings.
0: Oh.
1: So, yeah, that's just the funny answer. But they're the same.
0: Yeah. Well, walk me through the dynamics of your band, because I've seen you solo, I've seen you in duos, you mentioned the trio, so there's quite a lot of configurations, and you also have done some session work as well. How did the band sort of congeal and come together for you?
1: Well, for the one we're talking about with that played Art on Fire, which is called Alice Hazen and the Blaze, which also, you know, I guess the fire imagery of the fiddle, and, you know, the fiddle is associated with the devil, and so it was just all, it all came together for me. But that band, our first shows were in 2018. I think the first show we ever had was at 831 South Cooper. But then the next year, I put together my first album, which is called Vile Intro. And that was just like the beginning of what I would call my solo career as an artist, fiddle player, singer, songwriter. And so that has truly been one of my projects that I feel like is the most Alice, you know, the one where I can just do whatever I want because it's my band. But in addition, I think the band has also contributed so much to the sound.
0: Awesome. Well, we've enjoyed having you on Bill Street Caravan, and I know our listeners have as well.
1: Thank you. I really appreciate being on here with you guys, so thank you.
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0: That wraps up another episode of Bill Street Caravan. We hope you've enjoyed this incredible performance from Alice, Hazen, and The Blaze.
1: Be sure to tune in next week for more amazing music from Memphis and beyond. Until then, I'm Steve Selvage.
0: And I'm Thomas Cribbins. Thanks for listening to Bill Street Caravan. See you guys next time.
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1: BBC News with Govinda Gill. Kuwait says an Indian national has been killed and at least 63 people injured, some seriously, in an Iranian drone strike on a terminal building at its international airport. Iran's Revolutionary Guards say they carried out the attack. Yolande Nell is in Jerusalem.
2: Video footage shows a fire and widespread damage inside a passenger terminal at Kuwait's airport. Flights, which only resumed this week following the Iran war, have been partly suspended. The US military has air bases in Kuwait and a naval base in Bahrain. Authorities there said three Iranian missiles and several drones were intercepted earlier. The latest exchange of fire appears to have begun when US forces blockading Iranian ports fired on a tanker, prompting Iran to target a civilian ship.
1: The US Secretary of State Marco Rubio says he's prepared to give a private briefing to lawmakers in Washington about Israel's nuclear weapons capabilities. Tom Bateman reports from Washington.
3: Pressed by Representative Joaquin Castro, Mr. Rubio said he wouldn't discuss the issue publicly, but added that, frankly speaking, most of the world did assess Israel had nuclear weapons, before committing to answering more about it, but only in a classified setting. The lawmaker's letter last month was widely seen as breaking a taboo in Washington that has endured for more than half a century over the issue of Israel's nuclear program. Neither Israel nor the US has ever officially acknowledged Israel's nuclear weapons development, which is believed to date back to the 1950s.
1: The head of the WHO says the number of suspected Ebola cases in eastern Congo has reduced significantly as testing ramps up. Tedros Adhanom Ghebreyesus said the number now stood at 116, down from more than 1,000 last week. He said testing had confirmed more than 340 cases in the DRC, which included 60 deaths. Dr. Tedros said he'd been encouraged during a visit by the level of commitment in tackling the outbreak. Police in Indonesia have arrested the former head of the Free School Meals programme, which has been plagued by mass food poisonings and corruption allegations. The arrest came a day after Tadan Hadanaya and two of his deputies were sacked. Lisa Tambunan has more.
4: Dedan Hindayana's arrest follows an overnight raid by the Attorney General's office on the headquarters of the National Nutritional Agency, the government body which oversees the multi-billion dollar free meals program. His two sacked former deputies have also been detained. The free meals scheme was a flagship policy of President Prabowo Subianto's 2024 election campaign in a country where stunting caused by malnutrition affects a fifth of children under five. But thousands of children across Indonesia have fallen ill since the program was launched in January last year.
1: BBC News. Ukraine says it's hit a Russian warship in a port near St. Petersburg as part of a wave of drone attacks targeting the area. An oil terminal was also hit. Images online show thick smoke rising into the sky above the city, coinciding with a major economic forum opening with thousands in attendance. The European Commission has set out proposals designed to help EU tech companies and reduce reliance on the US and Asia. They include favouring European firms for providing computing services in sensitive public contracts, such as defence. There would also be a fast-track approval process and reduced charges for data centres using European-made chips. The interim president of Venezuela, Delcy Rodriguez, has arrived in Delhi for a five-day visit as India ramps up its oil imports from Caracas. Ambarasan Ethiarajan reports.
5: After reaching Delhi, Delcy Rodriguez said she wanted to discuss areas of cooperation that could help address the most pressing needs of the Venezuelan people. An Indian foreign ministry spokesman said talks with the Venezuelan leader would explore avenues for further cooperation in energy, trade, healthcare and renewables. India was the second largest importer of Venezuelan oil in May after the US.
1: The German film director Wim Wenders says he's withdrawing his 1975 film Wrong Move because of complaints by the actress Nastasia Kinski, who appeared topless in it when she was 13. In a statement, the director apologised and said the Wim Wenders Foundation, which owns the film, would remove it from all channels of distribution. He said the actress should have been better protected. Last month, Ms. Kinski gave an interview in which she said she had for years been trying to get Mr. Wenders to change the film without success. BBC News.
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Good morning and a very big welcome to Good Morning Country, coming to you on the Community Radio Network, broadcasting right throughout Australia through your local community radio station. I'm Heather Farrell, broadcasting from my home studio of Triple H in Horsham, right in the heart of the Wimmera region of Western Victoria. It's Thursday morning, 4th of June, 2026. And I certainly hope you're waking up to a wonderful day. Our CD giveaway competition today will be for an album called Chasing Clarity, and it's by Sandy Facey. I will let you know when we open up that competition line. But just so that you've got that number, Thursday's number is different to the other days of the working week. So the number today is 0447 349 055. Please wait until I give you the cue, so no calls just yet. We've got about an hour and a half to wait. And if you missed that number, I do have that number. Well, I'll put it this way. If you missed that number, make sure you've got your pen and paper handy, because I will give it to you another couple of times before we open up that competition line. But right now, going to start off with our usual starting song. It's called My Old Friend. It's by Gina Jeffries and Tanya Kernighan. And let's celebrate our old friends.

They bring the curtain down upon the faded star. Becky Cole with Faded Star. A single put out 4 years ago now, and recorded while she was going through some pretty dark times. And it's a bit of a sad song, isn't it? Prior to that, the Wolf Brothers with Kids on Cassette and Gina Jeffries and Tanya Kernaghan started us all off with My Old Friend. Coming up in 9 minutes' time, we have got the Rural Livestock Report. In about 3/4 of an hour's time, we're going to have a feature of a few Aussie ballads. And in about an hour's time, we will have a look at our CD giveaway. And Walshy will tell you a bit about Sandy Facey and her album Chasing Clarity. And you'll get your chance to win that album. The phone number for Thursdays only is 0447 349 055. No calls just yet. Please wait until I give you that cue to call. But right now, let's hear from Ruarkus. And this one's called The Apple Didn't Fall Far from the Tree.

And there we had Casey Chambers with Biggest Backyard in the World. And prior to that, The Apple Didn't Fall Far by Roo Arcus. To take us up to the next lot of, I've forgotten what it is, Rural Livestock Report we've got coming up very shortly. It's Dancing with Elvis by Gina Jeffries.

Welcome to your daily market update, powered by Auctions Plus, Australia's largest ag marketplace. I'm Seb McDonald with today's report. Sheep numbers at Forbes fell again this sale, with agents yarding 25,700 head. There were 16,700 lambs penned, and the quality continues to be very mixed. All the usual buyers were present and competing in a dearer market. Lambs to restockers sold from $232 to $299 a head. Trade weight lambs were $8 better and more on the well-bred and finished types. Lambs 20 to 24 kilos sold from $282 to $325 a head, with heavies to 26 kilo ranging from $308 to $342 a head. Export lambs sold from $324 to $410 a head, and carcass prices averaged $1,200 to $1,279 per kilo, with plenty of sales in the $1,300 per kilo bracket. There was 9,000 mutton drawn for, and the quality continues to be mixed. Prices jumped with the strong competition. Merino ewes sold from $188 to $355 a head. Crossbred ewes received from $190 to $336 a head, with Dorper ewes selling from $173 to $338 a head. Wet conditions reduced cattle numbers at CTLX Carcor, and the quality was slightly plainer. Grown steers were again in short supply, and there was more variation in the grown heifers, with less prime heavyweights penned. Around 400 cows were offered, and the quality was back through the run. The market sold to a much stronger trend. Weaner steers reached 642 cents and heifers 553 cents per kilo. Feeder steers were 25 to 30 cents per kilo stronger, with the medium and heavyweights selling from 500 to 572 cents per kilo. Feeder heifers were 30 to 40 cents better, selling from 470 to 545 cents per kilo. The bulk over 500 cents per kilo. Heavy trade heifers reached 485 cents per kilo. Grown steers to feed reached 526 cents, and prime grown steers and bullocks were 12 cents dearer, selling from 468 to 495 cents per kilo. The best of the heavy grown heifers reached 488 cents per kilo. Heavy cows were 10 cents to 14 cents stronger, with the bulk ranging from 385 to 430 cents, and the leaner two score cows jumped nearly 20 cents per kilo and ranged from 355 to 396 cents per kilo. The best heavy bulls sold to 440 cents per kilo. That concludes today's market update, brought to you by Auctions Plus, dedicated to connecting ag.

0: Good morning and welcome back to Good Morning Country. And thank you for the Rural Livestock Report there. I'm Heather Farrell, broadcasting from Horsham in the heart of the Wimmera region of Western Victoria. If you're just waking up, it's Thursday morning, 4th of June 2026. Our CD giveaway today is for an album called Chasing Clarity, and it's by Sandy Facey. In about an hour's time, Walshy will let you know a little bit more about Sandy Facey and that particular album, and after that, we'll give you the chance to win that album. Competition number for Thursdays only is 0447 349 055. We've got plenty of music coming up for you from here on in, and we've got one little community service announcement to do, and then it's back into the music. And we're going to start out with the Bellamy Brothers this morning.
1: Oh. Oh. Uncle, what are you up to? I thought you loaded that fishing gear already.
2: Yeah, but then I had to unload it all to see what I loaded. 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

Kathy works 3 days a week as Dr. Miller's nurse. We run some chooks and we can kill a beast, so I guess it could be worse. We're semi-self-sufficient, though there's not much cash to spare. But if you look at it on paper, I'm a bloody millionaire.

Alan Caswell with Million Dollar Farm. We had Andrew Swift prior to that, and that featured his partner Simone Sordello and a track called Oh Valentine, written for their baby daughter Valentine. And prior to that, Bellamy Brothers started us out with Kids of the Baby Boom. Lots of bad weather events happening all over the country at the moment, so thought I'd play this one by Lloyd Back. Very successful for him. It spent half a year sitting on the top 40 charts, so it did very well for him. It's called Rolling Thunder.

Alan Jackson with Who's Cheating Who. And prior to that, we had Giddy Up Cowboy by Hayley Jensen and Rolling Thunder by Lloyd Beck. Our CD giveaway today is Sandy Facey's album Chasing Clarity. And in about an hour, in about 40 minutes' time, we'll hear from Kevin Walsh with a little bit of information about Sandy Facey and her new album Chasing Clarity. If you're leaving us to go to local programming at top of the hour, thank you for tuning your radio to Good Morning Country. Or maybe you're listening in on the Community Radio Plus app, and you can do that from anywhere in the world. And tomorrow morning, Kevin Walsh will be broadcasting from the bunker at Harrington, and he'll have that album, Sandy Facey's Chasing Clarity, to give. No, he won't. He'll have a different one, and I'll tell you a bit later on just which one that one is. Now, to take us up to the next lot of news and weather at the top of the hour, it's Shelley Minson, and this track is called Riverbank Red.

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1: National Radio News.
2: Good morning, I'm Laura Devoy. Kuwait says one person has been killed and at least 63 injured in an Iranian drone strike on its international airport. Officials say the Dawn attack, which came after an exchange of fire between the US and Iran, damaged some facilities. The BBC's Jia Gol has more details.
3: What we are seeing in this pattern, it shows Iranian showing resolve. The Iranian Revolutionary Guards want to send a message to regional government that if they allow US to use their country as a base to attack Iran, it will be costly for them. And also sending a message of deterrence to the United States of Israel. If they resume the fight and the attack against Iran, Iran still is capable of responding.
2: Meantime, Iran's foreign minister says no tangible progress has been made in peace talks with the United States, but he says communications with the Americans have not been cut off. US President Donald Trump claims Tehran has agreed not to have a nuclear weapon. Medical cannabis patients in New South Wales will be allowed to get behind the wheel without the fear of losing their driver's licence. A bill will be introduced to State Parliament giving an exemption to drivers who are prescribed medicinal cannabis. However, their THC levels must remain within the allowed threshold. If they don't, they could lose their licence for a minimum of 3 months and be fined more than $700. Researchers say a simple urine test could help improve the early diagnosis rates of chronic kidney disease. Shannon Kirkwood has the details.
4: A global team of experts have published a series of research papers in The Lancet today. Globally, chronic kidney disease, or CKD, is the ninth leading cause of death. The researchers are calling for a renewed focus on diagnosis and treatments. They say up to half of life-threatening cases remain undiagnosed and are pushing for the routine use of a simple and affordable urine test across all healthcare settings. One of the researchers, Adelaide University's Dr. Matthew Borg, says many people don't realise they have CKD before it's progressed. He says a combination of urine and blood tests, as well as blood pressure checks, are crucial in identifying kidney disease earlier and potentially even preventing progression to kidney failure.
2: Research has found winter hailstorms could provide a bigger threat to cold weather crops in the coming years. A study by the University of New South Wales shows under modelling scenarios of 2 and 3 degrees Celsius of global warming, there's an increased risk of hailstorms in cooler places in cooler times of the year. Researchers say there's an expected decrease in summer hail risk, but there are concerns hailstorms may become more destructive when they do occur. In the US, it's too early to call who will be California's next governor. An election was held on Tuesday, and with incumbent Gavin Newsom unable to run again due to term limits, voters were deciding on a new leader. According to NBC News, a short time ago, Republican Steve Hilton was in the lead with nearly 28% of the vote, but Democrat Xavier Becerra had more than 25%, and it was too early to call. Turning to sport, in tennis, 25th seed Diana Schneider is through to the semi-finals of the French Open after taking out the world number one. Schneider lost the first set to Aryna Sabalenka 3-6, but won the second and third 7-5, 6-love. Meantime, qualifier Maya Halinska is also through to the semis. She defeated 22nd seed Anna Kalinskaya 7-6, 6-3. And in the AFL, Adelaide's Taylor Walker will return for tonight's match against Geelong at the Adelaide Oval.
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0: Good morning. I'm Heather Farrell. Good morning, country, coming to you today from my home of Horsham in Western Victoria. I certainly hope you're waking up to a fantastic day wherever you are. Our features CD giveaway will come up in around about half an hour's time, and you'll get your chance to win Sandy Facey's album Chasing Clarity. We'll have the interview with, no, it won't be an interview, we'll have Kevin Walsh tell you a little bit about that album just before we open up the competition line. And no calls just yet, but if you do happen to have that pen and paper handy, today's competition number is 0447 349 055. No calls just yet, please wait till I open that up. But right now, let's look at the weather forecasts for all around Australia.
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0: Now, beginning with the major centres, Brisbane's expecting a high of 22 degrees and a sunny day. Sydney 19 with a possible shower. Canberra 11 with showers. Melbourne 12 with rain. Hobart rain also, but a top of 11. Adelaide 15 with showers. Perth 19 and sunny. Alice Springs 21 and sunny. Off to Queensland now, Cairns 28 and mostly sunny. Townsville 27 and mostly sunny, Mackay 26 sunny, Rockhampton also sunny 27, Hervey Bay sunny 24 and Gander 23 and sunny. Bit cooler in New South Wales, Armidale 12 degrees with showers, Orange has a predicted top of only 7 degrees and a minimum overnight of 5, so just plain cold, cold, cold all day with showers. Yass, 10 with showers. Young, 11 with showers. Cooma, shower or two, 10. Batemans Bay, 19 and partly cloudy. Bega, 17 with a shower or two. Griffith, 14, showers easing. In Victoria, Mildura, 15 with showers easing. Swan Hill, 15 with a possible shower. Shepparton, 13 with showers. Bairnsdale also showers, but 15 there. Warrnambool 13, rain easing and windy. In South Australia, Mount Gambier 12 with rain easing. Port Pirie 15 with showers. Ceduna 17 with showers. In Tasmania, Nubina 11 with rain easing. Huonville 11 and rain. Oatlands 9 with showers. In the Northern Territory, Darwin 31 and mostly sunny. In Western Australia, Albany 18 with a possible morning shower, Bunbury 18 and mostly sunny, Karratha 27 and mostly sunny, Newman also 27 but sunny, Kununurra 33 and sunny, and Broome also sunny 31. And here in Horsham, we're expecting 13 degrees and showers easing. And that is your roundup of the weather from all around the country. And just a reminder that there are plenty of warnings out at the moment. So if you're at all concerned, go to the Bureau of Meteorology website at www.bom.gov.au.
2: How are you feeling, mate? 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Tired? 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

G'day folks, this is your country music mate Reg Poole, and you're listening to Heather Farrell, and she's playing the best of country music. 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

Well, we started out that bracket with Showman's Daughter by Anne Kirkpatrick, followed it up with Reg Poole with Queen of the Blue Gums, and Keith Jamison with He's the King of Australian Country Music. And of course, he's was singing all about Slim Dusty. So let's have a listen to Slim Dusty coming up next. And this one's quite a famous one for Slim Dusty. It's called Lights on the Hill.

Michael Carr with Charleville and Slim Dusty with Lights on the Hill. To take us up to the next lot of news and weather, Peter Code, and this one's called Grandad's Wagon.

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1: National Radio News.
2: Good morning, I'm Laura Devoy. Kuwait says one person has been killed and at least 63 injured in an Iranian drone strike on its international airport. Officials say the Dawn attack, which came after an exchange of fire between the US and Iran, damaged some facilities. The BBC's Jia Gol has more details.
3: What we are seeing in this pattern, it shows Iranian showing resolve. The Iranian Revolutionary Guards want to send a message to regional government that if they allow US to use their country as a base to attack Iran, it will be costly for them. And also sending a message of deterrence to the United States of Israel. If they resume the fight and the attack against Iran, Iran still is capable of responding.
2: Meantime, Iran's foreign minister says no tangible progress has been made in peace talks with the United States, but he says communications with the Americans have not been cut off. US President Donald Trump claims Tehran has agreed not to have a nuclear weapon. Medical cannabis patients in New South Wales will be allowed to get behind the wheel without the fear of losing their driver's licence. A bill will be introduced to State Parliament giving an exemption to drivers who are prescribed medicinal cannabis. However, their THC levels must remain within the allowed threshold. If they don't, they could lose their licence for a minimum of 3 months and be fined more than $700. Researchers say a simple urine test could help improve the early diagnosis rates of chronic kidney disease. Shannon Kirkwood has the details.
4: A global team of experts have published a series of research papers in The Lancet today. Globally, chronic kidney disease, or CKD, is the ninth leading cause of death. The researchers are calling for a renewed focus on diagnosis and treatments. They say up to half of life-threatening cases remain undiagnosed and are pushing for the routine use of a simple and affordable urine test across all healthcare settings. One of the researchers, Adelaide University's Dr. Matthew Borg, says many people don't realise they have CKD before it's progressed. He says a combination of urine and blood tests, as well as blood pressure checks, are crucial in identifying kidney disease earlier and potentially even preventing progression to kidney failure.
2: Research has found winter hailstorms could provide a bigger threat to cold weather crops in the coming years. A study by the University of New South Wales shows under modelling scenarios of 2 and 3 degrees Celsius of global warming, there's an increased risk of hailstorms in cooler places in cooler times of the year. Researchers say there's an expected decrease in summer hail risk, but there are concerns hailstorms may become more destructive when they do occur. In the US, it's too early to call who will be California's next governor. An election was held on Tuesday, and with incumbent Gavin Newsom unable to run again due to term limits, voters were deciding on a new leader. According to NBC News, a short time ago, Republican Steve Hilton was in the lead with nearly 28% of the vote, but Democrat Xavier Becerra had more than 25%, and it was too early to call. Turning to sport, in tennis, 25th seed Diana Schneider is through to the semi-finals of the French Open after taking out the world number one. Schneider lost the first set to Aryna Sabalenka 3-6, but won the second and third 7-5, 6-love. Meantime, qualifier Maya Halinska is also through to the semis. She defeated 22nd seed Anna Kalinskaya 7-6, 6-3. And in the AFL, Adelaide's Taylor Walker will return for tonight's match against Geelong at the Adelaide Oval.
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Good morning and welcome to Good Morning Country. I'm Heather Farrell, your Thursday host, and Good Morning Country coming to you today from Triple H in Horsham in Western Victoria. I certainly hope you're waking up to a wonderful day wherever you are in this great country of ours. Our CD giveaway competition will follow shortly, and you'll have your chance to win Sandy Facey's album Chasing Clarity. Kevin Walsh will tell us a little bit about Sandy Facey's album and what Sandy Facey's been up to prior to us opening up that competition line. No calls just yet, but if you happen to have that pen and paper handy, today's competition number is 0447 349 055. That's 0447 349 055. No calls until I give you that cue just a little bit later on. And if you missed that number, make sure you've got that pen and paper handy, because I will give it to you again before we open up that competition line. But right now, let's have a look at the weather forecasts for all around Australia.

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1: Let's begin with the major centres. Brisbane's expecting a high of 22 degrees and a sunny day. Sydney 19 with a possible shower. Canberra showers 11. Melbourne rain 12. Hobart rain 11. Adelaide showers 15 degrees. Perth sunny 19. Alice Springs 21 and sunny. Off to Queensland now. Cairns 28 and mostly sunny. Townsville 27 and mostly sunny. Mackay 26 and sunny. Rockhampton also sunny 27. Hervey Bay sunny 24. Gander sunny 23. Off to New South Wales now. Armidale 12 with showers. Orange only 7 degrees with showers. Gosh, that's chilly. Yass 10 with showers. Young 11 also with showers. Cooma 10, shower or two. Batemans Bay 19 and partly cloudy. Bega 17 with a shower or two. And Griffith 14 with showers easing. Off to Victoria now. Mildura 15 with showers easing. Swan Hill 15 possible shower. Shepparton 13 with showers. Bairnsdale also showers but 15 there. Warrnambool 13, rain easing and windy. In South Australia, Mount Gambier 12 with rain easing, Port Pirie 15 with showers, Ceduna 17 with showers. In Tasmania, Nubina 11 with rain easing, Huonville 11 rain, Oatlands 9 with showers. In the Northern Territory, Darwin is expecting a top of 31 and mostly sunny. In Western Australia, Albany 18, possible morning shower. Bunbury 18 and mostly sunny, Karratha 27 and mostly sunny, Newman 27 and sunny, Kununurra also sunny but a top of 34 there.

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0: Just a reminder, the phone number for Thursday mornings only for our competition line is 0447 349 055. No calls just yet, and I will give you that number once more before we open up that competition line. But right now, time for Kevin Walsh to tell us a bit more about Sandy Facey.
3: Our CD giveaway this morning comes from expat American Sandy Facey. Chasing Clarity is the album. Now, Sandy met an Australian and relocated to Queensland. She married. Unfortunately, her husband passed away, and she decided to move down to Melbourne. She's carved a very nice working environment in Melbourne, and this album, Chasing Clarity, is tracks that have come from Sandy Facey and her ideas of growing up and dreams that she had as a young girl. From her pen, we'll feature two of the tracks from this album that's produced by Michael Carpenter. Hold the phones. Heather will give you the cue to call at the appropriate time. We'll feature the first of the two tracks. Track 5, Next Heartbeat. And track 9, What Cowboys Are For. Here's that double play from Sandy Facey.

Just heard two tracks from our feature album of the day, Chasing Clarity by Sandy Vasey, and they were Next Heartbeat and What Cowboys Are For. Time now to open up the competition line. The number you need to dial is 0447 349 055. That's 0447 349 055. Competition line is now open. You've got just on 11 minutes to get your entry in before we do take a break while we do the news and weather. Coming up next, it's Amber Joy Poulton, and this one's Trouble Looks Good on You.

Ashley Dallas with Secondhand Stories, and prior to that it was Amber Joy Poulton with Trouble Looks Good on You. Just a reminder, the phone number for our CD giveaway today and the prize is Sandy Facey's album Chasing Clarity. The number you need to dial is 0447 349 055, and you've got just under 4 minutes to get your entry in before we do close off the competition line. 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I'm Heather Farrell, your Thursday morning host, and you've certainly got a big thank you from me for listening into Good Morning Country. To take us up to the next lot of news and weather, we've got a great track. It's called Listen to the Country. It's by Angus Gill and it features Kevin Bennett. And it's a wonderful story. 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That number for our competition, 0447 349 055.

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2: Good morning, I'm Laura Devoy. Australia could be hit with a new tariff as US President Donald Trump takes aim at forced labour. He's proposed tariffs of between 10 and 12.5% on dozens of countries, including Australia, the UK and the European Union. The United States Trade Representative Jamison Greer says Australia failed to impose and effectively enforce a forced labour import prohibition.
3: Tariffs as an economic tool have been used by the United States significantly for the past 8 years, and this is more of that. We're expanding it. We're trying to do it in a way that's nuanced, in a transparent way.
2: Some items, including beef, would be exempt from the tariff, which could come into effect within months. The head of the World Health Organization says the number of suspected Ebola cases in Central Africa has reduced significantly as testing ramps up. Tedros Adhanom Ghebreyesus says the number now stands at 116, down from more than 1,000. He says he was encouraged during a recent visit to the Democratic Republic of Congo.
4: The outbreak had a big head start and we're still behind, but under the leadership of the government of DRC, we're catching up. In Bunia, there are now 3 treatment centers with a capacity of 80 beds, and there are also treatment units in Mangualu, Raumpara, Beni, Goma, and Bukavu, and more are on the way.
2: That from the BBC. The federal government has allocated $5 million to support the global response to the Ebola outbreak and help prevent the spread of the disease. The funding will be directed through the International Federation of the Red Cross and the World Health Organization. In a statement, Foreign Minister Penny Wong and Minister for International Development Anne Ali say the funding will provide vital medical care and supplies, water and sanitation services, support outbreak surveillance and preparedness, and strengthen local health systems. At least 9 people have been killed in Israeli strikes on southern Lebanon. Lebanon's health ministry says 2 of the victims were paramedics whose ambulance was hit. Israel says it has been targeting Hezbollah targets. Lebanon's health ministry says 3,500 people have been killed in the country since early March. The CSIRO has produced the largest magnetic map of the universe, which will help researchers better understand the way energy is distributed. The National Science Agency says it marks the beginning of a new generation of research. The world's largest cabaret festival will get underway in Adelaide today. There will be nearly 80 performances from Australian and international artists over the next 12 nights. Artistic director Ruben Kaye says this year's event has taken a darker and edgier turn. Speaking to National Radio News, he reflected on how the Adelaide Cabaret Festival has changed over the past 27 years.
5: At the start, it was very underground, but now it's sort of grown into this amazing, sprawling, celebration of the best of cabaret. It's the biggest festival of its kind in the world. It's one of the only festivals dedicated to cabaret.
2: Turning to sport, in tennis, another major upset in the French Open overnight with men's 4th seed Félix Auger-Aliassime knocked out of the tournament. The Canadian lost to 10th seed Flavio Cabolli in 4 sets. The win sees Cabolli through to the semi-finals where he'll take on either Matteo Berrettini or Matteo Arnaldi, who are on court now. There's now only 2 top 10 seeds left, Cabolli and Alexander Zverev.
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Darlings, mostest good morningest. Tis Catch the Lovely at the helm in the music lab. Being delighted to be here and to be sharing with you. Most wonderful. Thank you so much for caring, for sharing, for listening to Community Radio, the most fabulousestestestest. Goodest ones, thank you for pertling. Traffic is terrific. Taint no prangs. It is windy. It is dampish on the road. There's clarity, but there's a dash of rain. Tricky weather. Please keep aware every second on the road. Turn your phones off and turn your radio on, you know, and just listen and see and watch and feel the roads. They tis a very dynamic place to be at any time, you know, like being on a busy airline runway. So yes, thank you for caring about each other. The roadblock on the highway at Victoria Pass prevents east and west traffic. However, there is a bypass through Lithgow or just above, before Mount Vic, to also allow you to go east and west. Allow yourself, I'm suggesting, 10 to 15 minutes extra in your journey. And if I may, always on, I always leave a bit more earlier than I should to go wherever I'm going, and most often discover very interesting things that happen, or the opportunity you have to walk less fast and to maybe hear the trees calling with the wind in them, or the bird whistling, hello, good morning. You know, you have birds around your home and they're watching and they know and they care. Give them a whistle. Weather today, tis 5.7 now, looking to get to 10. So tis chilly and windy and the wind gets in amongst the bones. So, you know, dress yourself and your little ones up with warm underclothes. Cloudy, high chance of showers, possible thunderstorm in the north, damaging winds on and east of the range. So yes, 'tis a day of being aware, and we may thank the weather for keeping us aware. I think a day like today, instead of grizzling about it, recognise how lovely days are when they're really lovely. Yeah, thank you, weather, for showing us this side so that we can deeply appreciate t'other side, if I may. Good morning, darlings. That was Howlin' Wolf, mid-50s, Mississippi Delta, original black blues. And by original, I mean he was extremely original in the way that he sang and the way that he presented. Harmonica player Howlin' Wolf, do take the time to have a listen to more of his work. He, with others, most influential in bringing extraordinary music to us. Darlings, stay tuned. The lovely Jimmy from Winter Magic Fest is on very shortly.

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We'll get there. 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

0: Oh, darlings, my sister, good morning. If I may say, I've just played Howlin' Wolf, and you can't beat him, Little Red Rooster. And I've also off of an album, and Percy Sledge, the fabulous Percy Sledge, back into the Mississippi Delta for the morning. Do hope you enjoy that that style of music, which brought us every other genre after that, and that's not an exaggeration. So, and if I may say, we've got the very good looking, a very busy young Jimmy here from the Winter Magic Fest. Good morning, young man.
1: Good morning, Robin, and thank you for having me. This is the fourth time, I think.
0: Oh, we've got to stop meeting like this.
1: Yeah, talking about Winter Magic. Thank you for being such a strong supporter and such a loyal stalwart.
0: Oh, darlings, everybody, go to the fest, wear something that you just love to wear, ideally completely out of character of your normal self, and enjoy just the beauty of it's very magic. On the day when everybody's dressed with a fair bit of fun, whether they're 3 or 103, you can communicate, you can be amongst the community, extraordinary things going on, and your heart just pings open, does it not?
1: It most certainly does. Listeners, the 20th of June this year, two Saturdays away.
0: Two Saturdays.
1: Yes, this is the one day of the year for more than the past three decades, Robin, the one day of the year when we as a community agree
0: yes.
1: amongst ourselves, this is the day you can just cut loose. Let your creative side out, put on something colorful, put your best behavior forward, be your best self that
0: dance,
1: you know you can be.
0: Sing.
1: If you've got a little jig that you dance while you're all alone or you're
0: yes.
1: something that you sing while you're in the shower, bring it to the community.
0: Oh, yes,
1: just
0: yes,
1: for this
0: please.
1: One day, come out and embarrass yourself. Be yeah, wild, be yeah. vibrant.
0: And you won't be, because everyone else will be doing the same.
1: Yeah.
0: And so you
1: it's
0: just
1: the truth.
0: It's so delightful for us just to be our deepest, joyous selves.
1: I know that's the way I am every time this festival comes around. You know, and you listeners know, that I bust my ass
0: yes.
1: to bring this festival to the community. And the reason I do it is because that one day of the year, not only I, but anybody else who cares to participate has this outlet. Come
0: yes.
1: out and be creative. Discover something new about yourself, and it might become a long-term habit.
0: But isn't it? It's such a healing day, too, because you can be just your most secret self in your clothing and your dance and your joy. You can just totally express it. So it's a day when you go home with a humongous smile upon the dial.
1: Yep.
0: You know, even as you're going into sleep, you're still dancing.
1: As you fall into an exhausted sleep.
0: Yes.
1: From dancing and listening to music
0: and
1: talking to your friends.
0: And hang on. And we're just talking about the actual parade. Hang on. Which is in Katoomba Street. But, oh, stalls.
1: There is so much more. Robin, there is more to my story.
0: Yes.
1: We've got so much entertainment going on that you couldn't possibly get to all of it. You'd be lucky to get to the 10% that you select. Now, some miscreant has been posting around town in Katoomba, and I believe they're about to do it in Lawson and Wentworth Falls. They're actually posting a program up on windows of shops where it can easily be scraped off afterwards. So you can have advance notice about what's going on the day.
0: Excellent.
1: And select your, how can I describe this? Just let it write down in your program,
0: yeah.
1: your own personal program.
0: Just wander around and surprise yourself and suit yourself.
1: Yeah. Now, what I'm saying is, before the fact, you can say, I'd like to see this act, I'd like to see that act, and if I get scurry across town in a hurry, I can catch that act. And
0: yes.
1: so set yourselves a program from our program and make your selections and get yourselves organized and have the trail that you're going to follow on the day, remembering you're going to be interrupted because you're going to be sidetracked by so many other things that are as appealing
0: yeah.
1: to you as with any festival.
0: At what time does it begin?
1: Festival will begin at 8 o'clock. Anybody who likes can roll up the packing in, the bumping in. Yeah. Will be from 5:30 until 8. From that point on, come forward, please.
0: And at 5:30, if I turned up and said, hello, I haven't met you before, but I'd like to help. Would that be acceptable?
1: No.
0: Okay. You've already got it set.
1: We have to register our volunteers just as we have to register all our parade entrants.
0: And teach
1: everybody in order to be covered by the blanket public liability policy that covers the association's activities needs to register with us.
0: Respect.
1: And while I'm on the subject of the parade that I mentioned 2 seconds ago, there are rumors around town that there are people that might want to jump in and participate in that parade unregistered. Well, I'm sorry. No matter what your reasons, whether you're just trying to be a happy member of community, helping to celebrate, or if you're a disgruntled keyped warrior who wants to get out there and let people see you shouting about our major sponsor, don't come to the parade thinking you're going to be able to do that. You won't. We've actually, this is interesting.
0: It's very important, darling. We're saying that if you wish it to be any part of what's taking place on that day, you cannot turn up on the day since you will not be covered by public insurance.
1: That's only in the parade that I'm saying that. By all means, dress up, be your wildest individual self, come along to the festival.
0: Yes.
1: But no, you wouldn't be able to be a parade
0: official
1: participant, and we will have marshals and we will have monitors. And if you are not one of the people that is recognized as having registered, sorry, you'll be tapped on the shoulder and asked to step aside.
0: So let's get into the attractions, if I may. Mountain Culture, Katoomba Family Hotel, the Factory Bar, Soulside Cafe, Station Bar. Wow, Carrington Place. Culture Centre, Youth Street. Wow, what 19 venues.
1: Don't forget to mention the Youth Hostel in town.
0: Yes.
1: They've got such an extensive program. That's where all the dance troupes will be happening.
0: The what?
1: The dance troupes. We've got, I think, 5 different dance troupes listed on that program. The Youth Hostel in Katoomba has this really old world sprung dance floor. Now, there used to be there used to be 3 of them in Katoomba. I know the Paragon in the cocktail bar way back in the recesses of the lowest street level has got a sprung dance floor. That used to be so popular.
0: Sprung
1: meaning that the entire floor moves up and down. If you were to stand in the middle of it and jump in on it, it bounces up and down. Now, you know, it's not like a trampoline, but it's a much softer version of that. And it makes dancing so enjoyable for the people doing it because it takes the hardness out of the surface under your feet, much easier on your muscles. It's a pleasure to dance on these floors.
0: And youth, how wonderful that youth are playing a major part in our event. And it's our event. It's everybody's
1: event. It's the community's event. People are saying to me, Jimmy, why are you still there? Well, I'm only still there because nobody has put their hand up to come and take over. I believe in succession myself. And if there's somebody out there in the community that's got the skills, that's got the thick skin to put up with all the criticism along the way, who would like to take on this role, my telephone number, 0405-225-933. Yeah. I'm not difficult to get a hold of. Somebody out there who wants to take over this role, give me a call. I'll guide you through it.
0: And
1: I'll ease you into it.
0: What you're talking about too is bringing like the courage and the awareness that you need to have over this range of activities just for one day is an extraordinary learning course. No, but it's a good learning course too, isn't it, for someone?
1: Well, I'll tell you, there's a lot of satisfaction out of producing this event.
0: Yes, and you know, those that might be interested in this field.
1: Yes. That was my next statement. You'll learn so much by doing this. If you're not already really good as a communicator, you will improve your communication skills.
0: Oh.
1: You'll improve your people skills, dealing with people that love you, people that really dislike you, people that want to help you, people that want to put barriers in your way. You'll learn to deal with all of this.
0: Yeah.
1: All the mechanics of it, organizing the different performers that want to get involved, organizing the different aspects of it that need outside help. You know, we need to bring in contractors to do various roles. We need to hire gear. The portaloos don't appear magically. The staging doesn't appear magically. Somebody has to coordinate all that.
0: Yes.
1: Get on the telephone and write emails.
0: And may I ask in amongst that, for the preparation itself, so we turn up and we see it as a day.
1: Yep.
0: And we all go home and, gee, that was nice. And the next day we turn up and everything's gone. But in behind, and I'm wanting to respect that, the machinery in behind it is, when do you begin the actual physical preparation of, for example, of Katoomba Street? Is that the day before or long before? Yes and
1: well,
0: no.
1: Well, it's not a real specific question, but I can give you a generalized answer. We begin notifying the people that live in the flats along Katoomba Street, up above the shops, 2 weeks out, which means from, Monday. I'm leafleting, I'm door knocking.
0: How thoughtful.
1: The week before, we'll be putting signs up along Katoomba Street, wherever there's parking meters or signage to do with traffic control. We give people notification a week out. Even people in North Katoomba, we have to post signs for people that might live in North Katoomba and commute to Penrith and back and don't come into town except on a Saturday. Well, those people still need advance notice, so we put signs there. So they'll know during the week that on Saturday the Yeoman Bridge is going to be closed and you won't be driving in town. We have to coordinate so many things. I told you last time we were in here, Robin, that... with the winter magic, it has more moving parts than the engine room of the Titanic. And you can quote me on
0: and
1: that.
0: We ain't going down, we is going up.
1: Yeah. Right?
0: There's only one way, and that's to the top.
1: Yeah,
0: to the top of the Blue Mountains.
1: Well put. But there's so much to do, the point I'm making. And so the street will close only from 5:30 a.m. on the Saturday Saturday the 20th. But... if you ask when do the preparations begin, well, like with any other festival, you start thinking about the next one the moment
0: 12 months
1: you
0: ago.
1: Finish this one.
0: And so let us talk about the exciting local bands, Winter Magic Distillery Tour, Cocktail Masterclass. Wow, Cocktail Masterclass, I wouldn't have thought of that. That's most wonderful, and we all need that.
1: There are lots of businesses, Robin, that wanted to be involved in this. That distillery on Witten Street is, they're only 2 years old, I think.
0: Yes.
1: They've got themselves together. They put on a performance, not performances, they have acts there for entertainment. They'll have local bands come in. They've got a good chef there. They put on, a decent feed while you're listening to the music.
0: Fabulous music.
1: And they do everything, what they distill, they sell.
0: non-stop local live music.
1: Yeah.
0: How wonderful the amount of businesses. And I have a deep appreciation of the private enterprise with their window doors open every day in Monk's community. And also live music and live art. Us's, our local mob, being able to fully... express themselves dynamically.
1: Yeah, well, that's another thing that doesn't get said often enough about the Winter Magic Festival. It really is about supporting local people, local craftspeople, local creators, local businesses. I'll take you back to 2017. The Blue Mountain City Council commissioned a report by, I think it was Taverner Associates. I've got a hard copy if anybody would like to read it. They were interested in finding out, what are the real impacts of this Winter Magic Festival? How many people does it draw to the community on that day? What are the longer term, the farther reaches of the influence of the festival? They found, and it's not me that found it, it's in black and white in the report, that the Winter Magic Festival brings $2.4 million into the community.
0: Wow.
1: It's a one-day event, but people come from far and wide to stay here. Lots of people will make a three-day weekend out of it. People will bring their kids. They'll be buying food here. They'll be eating out in the restaurants here. They'll be staying in accommodation here. $2.4 million in 2017. Now, I'm going to make a wild guess and say that it must be over $3 million by now that this one-day festival brings to the local economy.
0: And the recognition of how extraordinary the Blue Mountains mob are with all of these skills, too, so that you may come to the festival and you go home, and what you want to do is you want to come back.
1: Oh, absolutely.
0: You know, so there's an ongoing echo of generous heart in us showing and displaying and for others to...
1: That's the ripple effect, is it not?
0: Get the ripple, yes.
1: And I can tell you, it's happened to me. I can go to other festivals, and I do through the year, and talk to people at those festivals and swap notes with them and learn other things about how they do their festival, how they do aspects of their festival. And I might introduce something new to ours.
0: Yes.
1: And they might take some learning from our festival and rejig something that they're doing at their festival. So there's ripple effects, go right, I don't know, throughout the state, I would say, throughout the region.
0: It's a good, isn't it? The right ripple.
1: Yeah.
0: I like that, the right
1: big ripple. Ripples. I'm a big fan of the Iron Fest. Shout out to you, Mac.
0: Yeah.
1: I had a great time there this year. What I gathered from that was the way he does security. We're taking on board aspects of that. The way they handle their waste, we're taking on aspects of that.
0: See, that is something we don't think about. We turn up, hurl everything everywhere. If I may hear... Hang on, Snake Charmers. That's fabulous. Hang on, this is so exciting, Daddy. Map making. Oh, I mean, that's incredibly. That calls everybody's name to some degree. Mind Rise Mushroom Talk, Mask Making, Fire Show. There's a fireworks show. I want to jump up and down and yell and shout. It's so breathtaking in its range.
1: Yeah, there's
0: of choices that I can make about what captures me.
1: Now remember,
0: you haven't missed anybody out.
1: Remember, Robin, our theme this year, our overarching theme was positively weird. So that's on every poster, and that was what we were asking people to think of when they're creating their costumes and when they're bringing whatever entertainment or performances they're bringing to the festival. Just think positively weird.
0: Yeah,
1: so along
0: that's beautiful.
1: Along that thinking, big shout out here to Tara Ray Moss, who came from obscurity this year and said, I would like to be involved in this festival any way I could because I live in Katoomba. Now, Tara Ray was going to do an invocation at the opening ceremony, sadly has said, I'm not going to be available on that weekend now. I've got conflicting arrangements.
0: Oh.
1: So thank you, Tara Ray, for thinking of us. What Tara will be doing, I'm just taking a brief moment to tell you this. She's going to be doing rune readings, what she does.
0: Rune readings.
1: Yes.
0: For
1: an income. She does all this personal healing for people, holistic healing. Right?
0: Now,
1: she's made an arrangement with Carrara Guest House on the corner of Comandaria and Ada in Katoomba, right near the public school, a block over from the public school. She'll be there on the day doing workshops in the studio that they have at the Carrara Guest House. Now, you don't need me to tell you the address and the telephone number.
0: Yeah.
1: Carrara Guest House, look it up. Tara Ray Moss, look it
0: Tara
1: up.
0: Ray Moss, and she's doing room readings. Does that mean those that are in the room she chooses and talks to?
1: you
0: Most
1: might be misinterpreting
0: wonderful.
1: What she does. Nah, she does healing workshops. Leave it at that.
0: Yeah.
1: Holistic healing workshops.
0: And so...
1: She's removed herself, sorry, from the opening ceremony. So, sorry, folks, we won't have Tara Ray maybe next year. Because she said... I'll be the ambassador for the festival. And thank you very much. It was a wonderful gesture to make.
0: Yes.
1: She's unable to follow through with that. But we look forward to having her back next year. Now, somebody else who's not going to be at the opening ceremony, and I won't spend too much time on this, our mayor was going to give a speech there. The coward has pulled out. because of the major sponsor we've got, Airbnb. Now, if you're listening, Mark, that was just such a silly thing to do.
0: Hey, darlings, let's get back into the the joy, please.
1: Thank you for redirecting me.
0: Please. The book launch and exhibition openings. And there's always things for the little ones to do, too.
1: Oh, there's a million things talk for about little ones that to do. Let me tell you. And sorry, and thank you, Robin, for redirecting me. Robin does not want me, listeners, to ever get into a political bent here. I certainly can, but I won't. I wanted this
0: and let's outlet. Celebrate the joy.
1: Let's talk about
0: or let's celebrate the this is my question. Is magic and miracle, are they the same thing? Like
1: magic and miracle.
0: Yeah. Because what will happen is suddenly this festival will just turn up for us and filled with magic.
1: I think both of those things are in the eye of the beholder. What you might think is a miracle, I might not think is a miracle, and vice versa.
0: Yes.
1: And magic, I think everybody believes in magic.
0: Got

0: people. This is created by the hard work and the sweat off the brow of people that live in your community.
1: Yes.
0: And on the day, there'll be magic being created. You'll be being entertained. There'll be more performers than you can poke a stick at. And it's not, it is magic, but it's being created. People are making it. Now, let's talk a little bit about the kiddies. You were saying,
1: yes,
0: let me tell you what's going on for children.
1: Yes.
0: Well, this festival, whenever I'm anywhere near being able to influence it, is always going to be about people with families.
1: Darlings, we are talking about the Winter Magic Festival here in Katoomba. We have the lovely Jimmy with us, the man that's running the brave man that's running the show. Brave, delightful, aware, strong chappy running the show, still with a smile on his face, and may we thank you for that. But do, and now we're talking about you turning up just looking as fabulous as you feel like you could possibly be in your entire lives, you know, be a bit wild, put wild lippy on, and your littlies, essentials to bring your littlies, because they will immediately see the magic.
0: People,
1: what are they there for?
0: Please bring your children along, whether they're a babe in arms, a toddler in a stroller, whether they're your preschoolers or primary-aged or high-school-aged kids. Please bring them along.
1: Yeah.
0: They'll be so excited. This will make an impact on them that they'll remember for the rest of their lives.
1: It would be lovely to see the festival from, you know, a 10-year-old's eyes. It would be most extraordinary. It'd be Middle Earth, wouldn't it?
0: I've got grandchildren who are in their teens, right? And some of their mates come to me and say, I've been going since I was walking. And these kids, they do remember the initial impact that the festival had on them so much earlier in their lives, so long ago. And these people come back again and again and again. Those are some of the strongest supporters of the festival, locals who've been coming their entire lives.
1: And particularly from the beginning like that, from a little chappy, is the colour.
0: The colour and the movement and the music.
1: Must just be extraordinary.
0: It's a festival. Let's forget, let's face it. It's got to have all of those things. So for children, people, bring your children along. There's more entertainment for kids than I can easily describe here.
1: Go on.
0: But let me tell you a little bit. The parade is, for one thing, the big draw. When the parade is on, the parade will be beginning at 11 o'clock, people. Make a note, 11 o'clock. Be there earlier so you get a good position. People stand there in the crowd with their children on their shoulders.
1: Of course.
0: And the children, you know, with their mouth wide open and eyes agog, can't believe what they're seeing. Because we have dance troupes, we have musicians, we have people with all kinds of amazing costumes. The parade, by the way, is all signed, sealed, and delivered. It is organized. We know who's going to be in it. We know how many people are in it. It's been activated.
1: And also, I want to suggest too, with the little ones, us big ones, we get joy from that alone.
0: Okay. So, sorry, let me quickly rattle off a few more things for you. A few more reasons to bring your children along. Music. There's kind of all kinds of music. Children love music. There's all kinds of dance performances. Children love dance performances. There'll be workshops. There'll be buskers. Let me give a shout out to Murray Colville at St. Hilda's Church. He's always put stuff on. He's an enormous supporter of this festival.
1: Yes.
0: There'll be a jumping castle at St. Hilda's.
1: Yamo.
0: There's all kinds of storytelling and children's activities that'll be happening at St. Hilda's Church. Right along the road a little bit farther will be the karaoke caravan. We've got people who bring this caravan to festivals and play music and have a big screen so you can watch yourself singing, holding a microphone,
1: doing karaoke. I think we have that secret desire, don't you?
0: Yes, but again, you might have a little talent like that that you only you and your family know about because you only sing in the shower or at family birthdays or something. Bring it along to the festival. Let the rest of us have a look at you.
1: and the joy of that, the sharing of that. I've just come across this extraordinary quote recently. Every disease is a musical problem. Every cure a musical solution.
0: Oh, wow, you touched me right there in my soul because

0: Here's a little gift for you, Robin, by the way.
1: Oh.
0: I'm giving Robin a Winter Magic beanie, folks, a collectible from years gone by.
1: Oh, that is
0: about 12
1: beautiful.
0: Years ago, we had these embroidered beanies made, white beanie with colorful Winter Magic logo on it. Look for Robin on the day of the festival, folks. She'll be the girl wearing the beanie.
1: And the middle of winter essential.
0: Yep.
1: To be wearing.
0: Okay, let's go back to that music. I've always said that music is food for the soul. I know it's music for my soul. I know that if I sit and I'm just relaxing and listening to music of my choice, after about an hour, you just get into a zone where your brain has finally totally relaxed and the healing begins.
1: Yeah.
0: That must be true for more people than just me. And in fact, I've been saying for years, if I was going to start a church, I'd start the Church of Music.
1: Oh, yeah. People's music. And it should be every Sunday in every park across Australia. You should have the right, it should be called the People's Church. And you turned up in the park.
0: Maybe we could keep working on this.
1: But
0: you know what they say, God is a DJ.
1: That's good too. And thank you so much. And may I, and I am responding on behalf of the community for bringing such an extraordinary, powerful, intentional, musical, colourful opportunity for us all to support us the community.
0: Robin, I'm glad you put the word intentional in there, because in my thinking, intentionality carries so much weight. You might not always pull off the good works that you would like to be doing in this life, but if your intention is there, you're going to have a lot more success than if you didn't have that intention.
1: Yes.
0: So yes, I give a lot of weight to intentionality.
1: And to please thank all of those in the back office.
0: Our intention is to give something really, really good to the Upper Mountains community. Now, anybody out there, I know that we've had our detractors. Please get over it and come out and help us put this thing together on the 20th of June this year in two weeks.
1: Yeah, please come to the splendiferous Winter Magic Festival and be splendiferousness yourself. The festival's giving us all an opportunity, whether you're a visitor or whether you're a local, to just allow the joyousness to just erupt into the universe. I reckon some flying saucers might turn up and have a listen too. Yet no, because the colour that will be coming.
0: You'll have to come on the day
1: and the
0: to
1: sound.
0: See. You'll be a witness to the most extraordinary miracle if flying saucers come along. At the same time, whether we have flying saucers or not, come along to this festival. You're helping to make history. The Winter Magic has come back from the ruins left in 1994. And I'm not kidding. It's taken us like 19 months of grind to put this festival together. Please come and enjoy it. We've done it for you.
1: Yeah. And 89.1 Radio Blue Mountains Community Radio, your radio, will also be there on the day supporting in every way that we can too. Young man, thank you so much for coming in and for your enthusiasm.
0: It's been a pleasure, Robin, as always.
1: And your skill, darling. And if you're more interested, you can just type in Winter Magic Festival and
0: any search engine will get you the information.
1: Yeah.
0: Bring you to our Facebook website or Instagram. It's all there.
1: Yeah, yeah. And we do not urge. We invite you to turn up for an hour, for the day, for a half a day. Come and eat, dance, sing, be merry, be joyous.
0: Stay long enough for the fireworks.
1: Oh, at 6 o'clock?
0: Don't leave early. Yes, there'll be at 5:30, there'll be fire twirling happening. And at the lawn in front of the Carrington, which is called Carrington Place, and at 6 o'clock from the roof of the Carrington, fireworks.
1: And so all your little chappies will be blown away by that too.
0: Absolutely. And after that, you can take your kids home to dinner.
1: Yeah, darlings. Thank you so much. And we're sending you every success in the universe.
0: Thank you. I could feel the positive vibes right across the desk.
1: Yeah. Dance on, young man.
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Darlings, 'tis a rumour. Catch the lovely, 'tis about 8 minutes to eight. 'Tis a Thursday morning, the 4th June. And how wonderful to have Jimmy here talking about the Winter Magic Festival and the extraordinary range of opportunity for each and every one of us to enjoy whatever it is that appeals to us in amongst music, in amongst dancing, in amongst tarot reading, map making, mind mushroom talk, mask, blah, blah. Goes on, and for little ones to an extraordinary range of opportunity, and then, you know, to complete that with the fireworks. Yamo, who doesn't love fireworks? So yes, five to eight news will be shortly upon us, and then we have an extraordinary gentleman with us in the community, with us in the radio station right now, whose story is powerful, since it brings us all to a recognition of our own bravery, our own courage, for us all to allow our own adventure to unfold as powerfully as we can. Most important for you, please, to do stay tuned. We shall be back after the news, darlings.

0: goodest ones, tis 2 minutes to eight, and the news tis upon us, and then we have a very important guest to share with you in the community. Please do stay tuned. We will be back. 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
1: Morning, and the winner was right up the front of the bus, number 3, and that was Brad from Horsham. Congratulations, Brad. To take us up to the next slot of news and weather, we've got Lindsay Waddington and Charlie Boyter with Didgerigore. And if you're leaving us to go to local programming, thank you for joining us this morning for Good Morning Country. And we hope you'll join Kevin Walsh tomorrow morning when he broadcasts from the bunker at Harrington. Lindsay Waddington and Charlie Boyder to take us out.

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2: Good morning, I'm Laura Devoy. The Prime Minister has defended Australia's forced labour and slavery laws. The US is looking to impose tariffs of between 10 and 12.5% on dozens of countries which import goods made by slave labour. Anthony Albanese told the ABC any tariffs imposed on Australia by the US are unjustified.
3: Australia has robust, comprehensive and world-leading legislation addressing forced labour and modern slavery. It's been passed through the Parliament with unanimous support. We continue to use every opportunity that we have to advocate that US tariffs imposed in Australia are unwarranted.
2: The PM says Australia and the US have an ideological disagreement on tariffs. People in New South Wales who take medicinal cannabis will soon be able to drive legally with THC in their system. The state government will introduce legislation to Parliament which would introduce a legal limit on the concentration of THC drivers can have in their system. But they must have a prescription, and those who exceed the threshold three times will face a three-month licence suspension and a fine of more than $700. Roads Minister Jenny Acheson told the ABC the government is trying to find a balance for people who take medicinal cannabis.
4: Walking that delicate line between ensuring we maintain road safety but also that we enable people who have a prescribed medication to be able to drive.
2: An elderly couple has been stabbed and an intruder shot in a suspected home invasion in northern New South Wales. Police say a 75-year-old man and a 72-year-old woman were allegedly stabbed by a 34-year-old man who had entered their home south of Tenterfield. The intruder was allegedly shot. All three were taken to hospital and an investigation is underway. The US Secretary of State Marco Rubio says he's prepared to give a private briefing to lawmakers in Washington about Israel's nuclear weapons capabilities. 30 Democratic members of Congress had asked the Trump administration to publicly acknowledge Israel's nuclear program. The BBC's Tom Bateman is in Washington.
5: Neither Israel nor the US has ever officially acknowledged Israel's nuclear weapons development, which is believed to date back to the 1950s. The lawmakers asked what US intelligence officials assessed as Israel's red lines for using nuclear weapons. They pointed to an Iranian strike which hit near what's believed to be Israel's nuclear facilities at Dimona in March. They argue the information about the extent and nature of Israel's nuclear capabilities is an essential US national security interest.
2: An Australian film aims to shift conversations, change cultures, and make it safer for women to speak out against gendered violence by reforming the laws that seek to silence them. The documentary Silenced opened the Sydney Film Festival last night. It charts a post-Me Too world using courtroom footage, media coverage, and interviews to demonstrate how legal systems across the world are being used to discredit both victim survivors and the journalists who report their stories. One person featured is former Liberal staffer Brittany Higgins, who went through both criminal and civil trials following rape allegations. Turning to sport, in tennis, 25th seed Diana Schneider is through to the semi-finals of the French Open after taking out the world number one. Schneider lost the first set to Aryna Sabalenka 3-6, but won the second and third 7-5, 6-love. Meantime, qualifier Maya Halinska is also through to the semis. She defeated 22nd seed Anna Kalinskaya 7-6, 6-3.
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14: Oh, darlings, mostest good morning. Tis the 4th of June, goodest ones. Tis the middle of the year. Yes, I know it has turned up swiftly, has it not? The time is aboutish 7 past 8. In the early morn, and may I say thank you for purtling in your motor vehicles, thank you for caring for each other. 'Tis windy and whippy and a bit chilly. Please turn off phones and any distractions and just really concentrate on the road and those around you, and give away to everybody that wants you to give away to them, whether it's right or wrong. Just please be safe. Trains, tis a chug-a-luggin, how most wonderful that we have trains to take us places every day. You know, our fortunateness. Just coming here this morning at 6:30 in the morning, and all the lights were on the highway and on my street. And I thought, how fortunate we are to have lights over our roads showing us the way. All night. How wonderful is that? Weather, 'tis nearly 6 degrees, only another 4 to get to the top of today's temperature. So 'tis daffodilly, goodest ones, a beanie, your favourite one, even if it doesn't look as spiffing as others, wear it because you love it. A scarf or two, and always a smile. Some tenderness about where you are as you wander. Keep your eye out for t'others and make sure that they're going up the stairs okay, or they can get their door open in their car. Just that hello, how are you, can bring joy to some who don't have a great deal of communication with others. And so, yes, that was the weather report, goodest ones. Chance of showers. A thunderstorm, the Savi, winds 25 to 35, already whipping us into gear. And most wonderful to have you here on 89.1. And we have the lovely Mark Tromp. What a beautiful name. Good morning, young man.
15: Good morning. Hi, Robin. Hi, everyone.
14: Most wonderful to have you here at the station. May I introduce you by saying that you have won a gold medal. Is that correct?
15: Yeah, I won a gold medal in Brazilian Jiu-Jitsu.
14: Wow.
15: In the World Combat Games.
14: And if I may, just to point out, Mark is blind, and so you must use all of your other senses, must highlight more. Would that be fair to say?
15: Yep. Yeah, you just use everything at your disposal.
14: Yes. And with jiu-jitsu, how extraordinary to be, is it anticipating and feeling at the same time your opponent?
15: Yeah. So anticipating comes through experience. So you know what the possibilities are. It's a bit like, it's like a game of chess. In all martial arts is like a game of chess, you
14: Go
15: know.
14: On.
15: So you have to know what your opponent can do, so that you can, you know, counter it.
14: Do you mean by that that you're in a hold, for example, in jiu-jitsu, you're in a hold, and you already are recognising the possibilities of what he might do?
15: Yep, that's right.
14: Oh, 100%. Wow. As opposed to with eyesight, we can read it very swiftly. You're interpreting.
15: Yeah, that's right. Yeah. Yeah. I mean, I guess the people with eyesight, they're still thinking about the same,
14: yes,
15: same thing. Like, they still use their experience. So if they're not experienced, they don't really know what's coming next.
14: So. But when you're learning, that must be extraordinary, a learning curve for you.
15: Yeah, so when I'm learning moves and throws and things, it's I learn by doing it. So so often if someone's teaching a move, I get them to do it on me as an example.
14: Yes,
15: so
14: yes,
15: the class gets to see it and I get to feel it. And saves time that way.
14: Also, does that mean that your memory is essential?
15: Yeah, that's right. You have to remember. You have to have a really good memory, not just in martial arts, but everything.
14: Go on.
15: Yeah, like just in navigating around the town and.
14: Yes.
15: You know, just remembering where you left stuff. You just have to remember everything.
14: Yeah, that one. And so do you ever consider a guide dog?
15: Oh, yeah, I've had guide dogs in the past. I had one that didn't really work out.
14: Oh.
15: He was a fantastic guide dog if you had him in the city, but up here in Katoomba and in the Blue Mountains, everyone has their dogs out on the street, and he had, yes, a huge dog distraction, so he wasn't much good.
14: Oh.
15: Once he saw a dog, he was just...
14: drawn to the dog. And
15: yeah,
14: what,
15: that's
14: okay.
15: Right. Didn't know what to do. He just lost focus. But then I had another guy who was much more robust than him, so he wouldn't care about other dogs.
14: Yes.
15: But he wasn't as sharp as the first dog,
14: oh,
15: so he you know, something like you. One of the commands is to find a bin. You can tell them to find a bin,
14: yes,
15: on the street. And he, Kai, his name was, he would just go up to a pot plant and go, is this the bin? Or
14: yes,
15: to a street, anything on that side. He'll just go to it, is that all right? And wag his tail, you
14: okay,
15: know. Like, give me a treat now, I found it.
14: So you, in amongst all of that, without eyes, you're having to be constantly aware of how the dog, we sort of assume all of these seeing-eyed dogs are perfect.
15: Yeah.
14: However...
15: Yeah, it's a team effort with the dogs.
14: Oh, yeah.
15: Yeah, it's a team effort. Like they can't just do it all by themselves. You have to help out. And some dogs are better at some things than others, you know.
14: Uh-huh.
15: So the first dog, Sam, the one with the bad dog distraction, he could find any, like if you said find the bin, he would go straight to the bin.
14: Yep.
15: I remember one time I was in the city and I didn't really know, I think we were at a hotel. And it was one of those big glass walls with a glass door in the middle.
14: Yes.
15: You know, and that is no good for someone who can't see because there's,
14: yes,
15: nothing to tell,
14: because
15: you.
14: Because it's all the same.
15: It's all the same. But
14: level.
15: I could say, I said to him, find the door, and he just went straight up to the,
14: wow,
15: door, you know.
14: Wow.
15: He knew what it was. Whatever he saw, he knew that was the door.
14: And so the dogs must have a much more intense sense of smell and awareness too, mustn't they?
15: Yeah.
14: Or they're taught that.
15: Yeah, yeah. They already have it naturally, but they're taught to use those skills,
14: yeah, yeah,
15: and interpret things. So
14: yeah.
15: Now I don't have – the thing with the guide dog is you have to hold it to a high standard. It's like a horse, you know. You have – it's a working – they're a working dog, so you know, it's a lot of work sometimes. So,
14: can you be specific by that? Do you mean that you are constantly keeping them on track?
15: Yeah, that's right.
14: Uh-huh.
15: They're training, keeping them
14: really.
15: Yeah, keeping them. You know, making sure that they don't. You know, like you just have to be aware of what they're doing.
14: Yes.
15: A lot of the time, so that they, yeah, so their training doesn't slip and. So they do their job really well.
14: You're constantly keeping them on the right track all the time of what their role is.
15: Yeah, like for instance, now I've got a pet dog. He's a cattle dog. And so if I tell him to come inside and he doesn't want to, I just go, oh, well, stay outside then. But with a guide dog, if you tell him, you have to make him come in. You know, you have to say, no, you come inside now.
14: Because you know? They have to be responding to every request that you make.
15: Yeah.
14: In the case of it being a safety issue, et cetera. So all of your commands for a seeing eye dog he has to listen.
15: Yeah, he has to listen and follow and pay attention and all that sort of stuff. So, and they're a really good thing, guide dogs, but it's sometimes, you know, the world is built for humans like vertically, you know, whereas a guide dog, dogs are sort of more horizontally orientated. Yes. So if you're in small crowded shops, people would tread on them and, you know, taxis and all that sort of stuff.
14: And my question is because they're vertical.
15: Because they're horizontal.
14: So because they're horizontal, their range of awareness is not as high as if you're horizontal.
15: Yeah.
14: Vertical.
15: That's right. Their world is down there a little bit.
14: So you're extending your awareness because you're erect.
15: Mm.
14: That's very interesting.
15: Yeah, but they will, they do look like, you know, they're designed not to walk into branches and things like that. They're trained not to do that. But it's harder. That stuff's harder. And some dogs are better at that than others.
14: Okay.
15: But
14: young man, let's get on to this jiu-jitsu and you winning an award. How joyous is that for you?
15: Yeah, it was great. I'm doing jiu-jitsu and sambo. So the thing I'm doing now is more sambo. So I won the jiu-jitsu world in Riyadh in 2023. I won the gold medal in the World Combat Games.
14: Wow.
15: And I pretty much clean swept that. Like no one. Yeah, no one scored any points against me.
14: No.
15: And I submitted three of my opponents and won by points. But then the next year I went into the Asia Oceania Sambo titles, and it's similar to jiu-jitsu but a bit different, and it's a lot more fast paced. So for the first minute or so, I thought I was going to die. You know, it was that different. Yeah, you know, it was that different.
14: One minute I thought this was meant to be fun. And is it more dancing like?
15: It's more you stand up. It's more throws. So you score points in sambo by throwing your opponent onto the ground, sort of like judo, but it's a lot more dynamic than judo.
14: And so you mean you're standing up? You're both standing
15: both
14: up.
15: Both standing up.
14: And you're wanting to grapple each other, and the one that gets the best grapple hurls the other one to the ground.
15: Yeah.
14: And is that stop and begin again?
15: And then, you can continue on the ground if you want to submit the person, so put them in a lock and make them give up, but you don't get any points for that.
14: You don't get points for making them give up. You get points for continually for hurling throwing, them to the ground.
15: But if they give up, they give up and you win, you know? So, and you can pin them. You get points for pinning them on the mat, sort of like wrestling.
14: And so with your lack of vision, how do you know when you step outside of the mat, or is that another awareness you teach yourself?
15: No, you can't tell because it's just a painted line, you know. So the referee.
14: Uh-huh.
15: So in the international competitions, I'm competing against other blind people, and in the domestic competitions, there's not enough blind people, so I'm competing against sighted people. But they're usually lenient enough not to take, like in the sighted comps, you lose points for going outside the ring.
14: Yes.
15: But Yeah, with the blind people, they don't, obviously it would be a bit unfair. So the referee just blows his whistle and pulls you back in.
14: And so you when again. You're wrestling, is that the right word?
15: Yeah, I call it wrestling, or it's grappling, or yeah.
14: So when you're doing that with sighted people, they must have an advantage. You have a different advantage over them.
15: Well, if the person is not as experienced as I am, they yes. don't really have an advantage.
14: Okay.
15: But with someone at the same level as me, they have some small advantages. So they can see. So one of the throws in Sambo that you can do is you reach out over their shoulder and grab their jacket, and then you can throw them over your shoulder. And so sighted opponent can see me starting to do that, so they can block it, whereas a blind person has to feel me doing it, which they can still block it, but, you know, they have to have the same experience as I do.
14: And so with the blind Sambo, in a way, it's different techniques are used as opposed to sighted.
15: Yeah, you hold on to your opponent more, so there's less separation.
14: Yep.
15: More
14: reading of what's going
15: on. Yeah, more feeling about their body movement and stuff like that, whereas the sighted people can get a bit more distance and rush in and, you know, do things quickly like that.
14: And so when you're training or when you're wrestling, sighted people, it's a good training for you all the time, is that right? Keeping you more alert?
15: Yeah, and in some ways I think some of my overseas competitors don't compete with sighted people much because I notice that my style is a bit different to theirs, and I don't need to hang on as much as they do. So yeah, it's a bit different. But
14: whether it's sighted or non-sighted, a constant learning for you and a constant learning for your body.
15: Yeah, yeah, that's right. You're always you have a kinesthetic sense. You know, it's like the sense of movement and
14: go on.
15: And space. You know, that's really what these sort of martial arts hone. Like, because you. Even if you're sighted, sometimes you could be flying upside down or rolling around. Like, there's not enough time to see and think about what's happening. You just have to use your body, the
14: and
15: senses
14: your,
15: in your
14: and,
15: body.
14: And is there an instinct? Is your instinct more honed?
15: Well, yeah. It's honed. You know, it's honed.
14: It's turned on.
15: Yeah. You have defense and attack, and you have to know that's sort of an instinct. It's like you go, okay, I have to defend this. You can't think about it. You have to actually it just happens. You start defending, and then when an opportunity comes, then you start attacking.
14: Okay.
15: But that is sort of instinctual in a lot of ways.
14: Well, you know, just you describing that, defending and attacking, where I think as a watcher of martial arts like that, I think constantly aware of the attacking as opposed to how much of it is defending.
15: Yeah, well, a lot of it's defending. It's in all oppositional sports, so you say like tennis or football or martial arts, when you have an opponent as opposed to a sport where you're trying to beat someone by running faster than them or lifting more weight or swimming faster, that defense is a huge part because you can suck the energy out of someone just by defending against their attacks, you know.
14: And equally as important, and whilst you're defending, you're preparing for your...
15: Yeah, you're sussing them out and you're looking at their style. Yeah, like Muhammad Ali, that was a big part of his success, was his ability to just defend, and then whack, you know, hit them with something that they didn't see coming.
14: Yes, and may I say, I have a deep respect for Muhammad Ali and his personal views too. I thought he was a very extraordinary man.
15: Yeah, he was, certainly.
14: But now that you mention that, of course, I've seen a lot of his ring bouts and how he would just tease and duck back and forward and it just and the other chaps swinging.
15: Yeah.
14: And so in amongst that, using energy up too.
15: Yeah, that's right. He's exhausting his opponent.
14: Oh. You know? There's so much in martial arts, isn't there?
15: Yeah, people don't realise. They think it's brutal and, you know, but it's actually there's a lot of strategy and you don't go in there to actually maliciously hurt someone any way you can. You know, you go in there to win. But
14: to disarm?
15: Yeah, to disarm, but just to overcome your opponent, but by the rules, you know. You don't. Yeah. It's not win at all costs, you know.
14: And may I say, deep respect for martial arts, particularly teaching young'uns courage and skill and awareness and that being able to defend yourself and to not hurt.
15: That's right. Yeah, that's one of the big things with kids is you're teaching them that to defend themselves but to not hurt others.
14: Yes.
15: That's you can only do that if it's completely necessary and it's not win at all costs, you know. It's especially in competition, it's not win at all costs. There's plenty of times where I've known I've lost. You know, I know I'm lost, so I just say, okay, that's it. I just tap. Thanks, mate.
14: Yeah.
15: Yeah, and it's all good sportsmanship, you know.
14: But also the strength of admitting that and holding your own and having, you know, that lovely aware courage. Is that a fair description?
15: Yeah, that's right. Like, there's when you see professional sport, whether it's like the Australian cricket team or tennis or other sports, and they're saying, oh, they just gave up, you know. And I guess sometimes in team sports, the team can sort of just give up because they sort of feed off each other. But in individual sports, often you know you're not going to win, know, and so you either make it harder for the person to beat the next person by exhausting them, or you just have to accept the fact that you are never going to win this and bow out.
14: That's beautiful. Goddess ones, this is a beautiful conversation, and must say, filled with wisdoms, the lovely Mark and him talking about how to live fully with one sense no longer his, and that is eyesight. And every morning I wake up and I go, thank you, little eyes, for working, deeply appreciating their importance. And it's something we could take for granted is our sight. However, and our ears, thank you, ears, for hearing. How important those things. Please do stay tuned. 'Tis the news coming up shortly. And then we'll be back to share more of this important journey that Mark is sharing with us and teaching us to have a deeper awareness and sense about ourselves too in movement, in life. Not necessarily just in jiu-jitsu, but in movement in life and how you can express yourself fully and learn about yourself at the same time. Please do stay tuned. We shall be back shortly. 'Tis the news and nearly upon us.
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2: Good morning, I'm Laura Devoy. The Prime Minister has defended Australia's forced labour and slavery laws. The US is looking to impose tariffs of between 10 and 12.5% on dozens of countries which import goods made by slave labour. Anthony Albanese told the ABC any tariffs imposed on Australia by the US are unjustified.
3: Australia has robust, comprehensive and world-leading legislation addressing forced labour and modern slavery. It's been passed through the Parliament with unanimous support. We continue to use every opportunity that we have to advocate that US tariffs imposed in Australia are unwarranted.
2: The PM says Australia and the US have an ideological disagreement on tariffs. People in New South Wales who take medicinal cannabis will soon be able to drive legally with THC in their system. The state government will introduce legislation to Parliament which would introduce a legal limit on the concentration of THC drivers can have in their system. But they must have a prescription, and those who exceed the threshold three times will face a three-month licence suspension and a fine of more than $700. Roads Minister Jenny Aitchison told the ABC the government is trying to find a balance for people who take medicinal cannabis.
4: Walking that delicate line between ensuring we maintain road safety, but also that we enable people who have a prescribed medication to be able to drive.
2: An elderly couple has been stabbed and an intruder shot in a suspected home invasion in northern New South Wales. Police say a 75-year-old man and a 72-year-old woman were allegedly stabbed by a 34-year-old man who had entered their home south of Tenterfield. The intruder was allegedly shot. All three were taken to hospital and an investigation is underway. The US Secretary of State Marco Rubio says he's prepared to give a private briefing to lawmakers in Washington about Israel's nuclear weapons capabilities. 30 Democratic members of Congress had asked the Trump administration to publicly acknowledge Israel's nuclear program. The BBC's Tom Bateman is in Washington.
5: Neither Israel nor the US has ever officially acknowledged Israel's nuclear weapons development, which is believed to date back to the 1950s. The lawmakers asked what US intelligence officials assessed as Israel's red lines for using nuclear weapons. They pointed to an Iranian strike which hit near what's believed to be Israel's nuclear facilities at Dimona in March. They argue the information about the extent and nature of Israel's nuclear capabilities is an essential US national security interest.
2: An Australian film aims to shift conversations, change cultures, and make it safer for women to speak out against gendered violence by reforming the laws that seek to silence them. The documentary Silenced opened the Sydney Film Festival last night. It charts a post-Me Too world using courtroom footage, media coverage, and interviews to demonstrate how legal systems across the world are being used to discredit both victim survivors and the journalists who report their stories. One person featured is former Liberal staffer Brittany Higgins, who went through both criminal and civil trials following rape allegations. Turning to sport, in tennis, 25th seed Diana Schneider is through to the semi-finals of the French Open after taking out the world number one. Schneider lost the first set to Aryna Sabalenka 3-6, but won the second and third 7-5, 6-love. Meantime, qualifier Maya Halinska is also through to the semis. She defeated 22nd seed Anna Kalinskaya 7-6, 6-3.
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6: Darlings, and 89.1. 'Tis 8:33 upon a Thursday morning, early June. Traffic is terrific. Thank you so much for caring about each other up on the road. The trains, 'tis a chug-a-luggin. And the weather, it's 6 degrees now, another four. And that will be it for the day in terms of temperature. High chance of showers, and 'tis windy. So, you know, dress warmly-ishness, particularly on the extremities, for example, the toes, the shoes. Put good socks on and put a beanie, put a fabulous hat on, and the bits in between that will remain warmer. Welcome to a catchy brekkie. We're most fortunate today, this morning, to have a extraordinary young man, and he's also good looking, of course, and to be in our midst here. Mark.
7: Thanks, Robin.
6: Good morning, young man.
7: Good morning again.
6: Young man. And Mark is living the his adventure, which is his life.
7: Life is an adventure for everyone, I think.
6: Oh, isn't it just, and that we recognise it and allow it to unfold. And amongst other things, jiu-jitsu and samba, both martial arts, of which he has excelled, particularly with jiu-jitsu. And Mark doesn't have eyesight. And so the parameters of everything, not just jiu-jitsu and samba, but everything in his life, he reads it in a completely different way. Goodness, man. And samba, describe again for me, samba is more throwing your opponent to the mat as opposed to wrestling?
7: Yeah, so, well, samba is more up on, you're on your feet throwing your opponent to the mat, whereas in jiu-jitsu, you're more on the mat. So most of the action in jiu-jitsu is on the ground. Most of the action in sambo is standing up.
6: That's interesting that you chose, you're now doing sambo, which is standing up, where I thought being on the mat would have been easier for you without sight.
7: Well, yeah, I think you're right. That's right. So I've done jiu-jitsu.
6: You took the challenge on.
7: Exactly, yeah. It's a challenge. It's something new, a new skill. You know, you should always challenge yourself.
6: Oh, most wonderful to hear you say that. Mm. Whoever you may be, with or without any of the one of the senses or not, to continue to challenge yourself. And what does that give you?
7: Well, it gives you a great sense of achievement when you're everything's working.
6: Yes, if it's not, you know you're trying.
7: Yeah, I try not to overthink it though. You know, I just think, I'll do it and see how I go with it, and learn some new things, and helps my jiu-jitsu, and the jiu-jitsu definitely helps the winning the sambo. You know, so it's
6: they
7: just complement each other.
6: And tell me, young man, so you've been doing, how long have you been doing samba for?
7: Samba I've been doing for 2 years now.
6: And are you being called to accomplish another art?
7: Not at this stage. The two are both, the jiu-jitsu and sambo are enough for me at the moment.
6: Oh, so you're doing both. I'm thinking you're not doing jiu-jitsu anymore.
7: No, I still do jiu-jitsu. I'm not competing in jiu-jitsu as much now because I have to concentrate. So I've been doing jiu-jitsu for like 25 years. So I have to sort of really concentrate on the sambo. But I still do jiu-jitsu classes, you know, here and there, and you know, it's something I'll never, it's like a lifestyle, you know.
6: Oh, that's beautiful. And do you take from jiu-jitsu movements and different holds into samba?
7: Yep, definitely. It's when you're on the ground, so once you've thrown your opponent in sambo onto the ground, you can submit them or you can pin them, and that for me is good because I've, you know, got my black belt in jiu-jitsu, so

0: for quite a long time. So and we live up in Blackheath in our house, and it's good.
1: So in amongst all of that, you have a your life has good balance.
0: I try hard to get balance. Sometimes it's hard for lives to be balanced, but
1: A final question. Your favourite genre of music?
0: Oh, well, we were talking about this before, weren't we? Before we came on air. But I love blues and blues rock. And
1: so when you say blues rock, give me a band.
0: I guess blues rock is, you could say Jimi Hendrix is sort of blues rock. He's got a lot of blues roots. But yes. I love the Tedeschi Trucks band. They're a newer band, and I love this guy called Marcus King, who's a Nashville guitar player, and he can sing amazingly and play amazingly. Like, I guess people don't realize, but in my younger years, I was a professional musician for many years and worked my butt off for not very much money. And so when you hear someone like Marcus King or Derek Trucks playing, you just think, oh my God, that you realize how talented they really are.
1: And in the expression of that for me too is hearing the musicians. And how they make their instruments sing the song.
0: Oh yeah, they're like surgeons, you know.
1: Go on.
0: It was
1: operating great. On our hearts.
0: Operating on our hearts. There was a blind musician. Unfortunately, he's died now. His name just escaped me. But he was in Roadhouse. He was in with Patrick Swayze. I'll think of his name in a second.
1: What was his instrument?
0: But he was a guitar player, and he never. And this is similar to martial arts. Like, you have to learn by doing. But no one ever told him that he had to sit the guitar up on his lap. So he sat it down and played it on his lap, but like a piano. Like,
1: how beautiful.
0: His hand palm facing down, playing, and he was amazing. Like, he could really rip into solos and
1: You're mentioning not having sight. Blind Lemon Jackson, for example, out of the Mississippi Delta.
0: Yeah, all those early guys.
1: More than one of which didn't have sight and ear. In a way, it must be much more innovative to. What instrument did you play?
0: I played guitar, electric guitar mostly. And so I still do. But
1: does that mean that you could get more creative?
0: You sort of have to because you can't just watch someone and see how they do it. You know, you have to work it out. Yeah. It's a bit slower, but you.
1: But more creative in a way, more innovative.
0: Yeah. Well, you do innovate, and other people might be doing the same thing, but you just have to sort of you have to work it out.
1: You're most wonderful to have you here, Goodeswan.
0: Thanks, Robert.
1: It has been profound, if I may say that, in the kindest way of giving us insight into your capacity and the capacity of others, and like you say, that each person has an adventure, and how essential it is for us to have a go.
0: Definitely have a go.
1: Whether we've got them on the ground, wrestling them on the ground or not, and how to treat yourself in amongst that. Is that fair?
0: Yeah, that's right. I think you should never be scared of doing things. You know, that's what I think.
1: Or recognize the scare and see it as a bit of an excitement.
0: Yeah, that's right. That's 100%. Like, you do have fear. Like, if I'm competing, I always, it is a bit.
1: It's the not, tingle.
0: Yeah, it's like

0: anticipation, you know.
1: It's
0: not overwhelming.
1: So it's how you put the label on your feelings, isn't it?
0: Yeah, and you learn how to control things like fear.
1: Oh, Yamo, yeah. Most beautiful young man. Most delightful to be sharing with you. Yeah, please do come again and thank you for your
0: definitely. Thanks.
1: Your sharingness. 1 minute.
2: So, Mark, did you ever get to see Goral?
1: Excuse me. Please come to the microphone, young man.
0: He's just yelling.
1: The wizard has turned up. And thinks he's the hero.
2: Did excuse me. To see Goral?
0: Goramal, the Aboriginal guy. Yeah.
1: Murray.
0: I didn't see Goramal, but I did play with an amazing Aboriginal didgeridoo player named Raymond one time in Emu Plains.
1: A didgeridoo, but God, that must be an extraordinary sound for you.
0: He could do anything on the didgeridoo.
1: But for you, it must be extraordinary sound.
0: Yeah, right. The rhythm they get out of that. But he actually taught some of the guys from Yothu Yindi, this Raymond guy, he taught, and a lot of other Aboriginal musicians, taught them how to play his sort of stuff on the didgeridoo.
3: So Goramal was saying when I saw him in concert that he was left-handed and he was given a right-handed guitar.
0: Yeah.
3: So just to add a bit of dimension to the problem he had to learn to play a guitar upside down.
0: It's hard. Like my father's a left-handed player, and when I go to visit him, he plays the bass, and I cannot play it left-handed. Like I'd rather turn it. You can turn it upside down, and then you just have to think about what you're playing.
3: Yeah, think. Yeah.
0: But trying to make your hands do something that they're not used to doing. It's just like starting again.
3: Well, that's what he had to do. You know? And then he taught himself, and then he got a left-handed guitar and he couldn't play it. He kept buying right-handed guitars because that's the only thing he knew how to play. And he said, well, he sort of threw his interpreter. He said, well, yes, I just couldn't be bothered going through it all again.
0: Yeah.
1: I had never thought, of course, with you... To ask the other hand, you're reversing. Is that right?
0: Yeah, when they're doing specific jobs, it's so hard to unlearn that.
1: Oh, what a good point, Sir Wizard.
3: Yeah. And so you get around town, so you're partially sighted then?
0: No. No, I'm not blind as.
3: Really?
1: Quick, go through his wallet.
3: Because you managed to memorise... The street, you walk down Wentworth Street and you walk around town.
0: I walk around town. I was saying to Robin before when we were off air, it's you do have to remember a lot, but in this wind it's quite hard because it changes the all sound. The sounds, and so you have to use a lot more energy in the wind. So I sort of bump into a lot more stuff when it's windy than I do when it's not windy.
3: And have you had any close calls with electric cars being so quiet?
0: Yeah, we were a couple of times down in the Woolies car park, when they're reversing out of the parking spots. When they're going slow, you can't hear them, but when they're going fast, you can hear them. They're like a normal car.
1: But how important, in fact, raising this issue around those without sight or impaired sight or all hearing, that electric cars shouldn't be totally silent.
0: No, they really need to have a beeper when they're reversing, I think, and I don't want to walk behind a car. Like when a car's idling in a car park, I usually stop and wait to because I can't see the reversing lights either on a normal car. So I don't know exactly what they're doing. And
1: so what you could do is get the car and hurl it to the mat. the car samba.
3: You can help yourself because you know those. You probably don't know them, but you can get what they call fluorescent. Work vests.
0: Oh yeah. But like high vis stuff.
3: But there is one now. You can get them online, and they have a series of LEDs embedded into them.
0: I know.
1: What's an LED?
3: So it's a light, flashing light.
1: Yeah. Okay.
3: So if you ever get to the disco, you're right.
0: Yeah.
3: Straight away, you're fully equipped.
0: Yeah.
3: And
0: you can see I'm a fashion icon and that sort of thing.
3: Well, yeah. I'm just trying to help you through that. You see.
1: But you know what? You've got beautiful. You're a sparkling man. Yeah. You have a lovely radiance, and I mean that genuinely. Thank you so much for coming in and sharing such an important understanding.
0: Yeah, that's been great fun.
1: Nice, lovely.
3: Anyway, best of luck with it. And
0: Thanks, Murray.
3: And keep playing. I mean, that's going to last longer than fighting.
0: Sure he is.
1: Thank you, goodest one. Darlings, please do stay tuned. Tis the 10 to 9. We shall be back shortly.
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7: 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Hello, this is Bronwyn Logan with Community Notice Board. The Blue Mountains Orchestra will present a concert on Sunday, the 7th of June at 2 in Christchurch Anglican, 14 Charles Street, Springwood. 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The annual Bent Art Exhibition will run from Saturday the 6th to the 13th of June at the Rex Livingston Gallery, 182 Katoomba Street. For details about the several Bent Art activities held over the week, go to bentart.com.au. 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The Blackheath Makers Market is held on the 1st and 4th Saturdays of the month from 9 at the Blackheath RSL Hall on the corner of Station and Bandara Streets. There is a large variety of handcrafted items. 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
1: Oh, most wonderful morning, sharing adventures with those in the community, doing extraordinary things. The lovely Jimmy regarding the Winter Magic Festival and how incredible and what depth there is to it. And then sharing the extraordinary Mark Tromp and his accomplishments without one of the most important senses, if that's possible, of eyesight. and his approach in life, living it to its most fullest, most extraordinary, and the lovely wizard turning up, and now even more most interesting chappies in the studio coming to share such an important part of our community too. We have community radio, but we also have a hospital, thank you very much, right at our doorstep. How fortunate. And not only that, the hospital is open 24 hours a day. And us, as at some time or another in our lives, no doubt we will all turn up at an unpredictable hour looking for some relief or some understanding. So the lovely Sir Colin Semler and the lovely Jane have both turned up to give us more joy and share that with us too. Goodest ones, please do stay tuned. Most delightful coming up, and the lovely wizard and I on the scenic world, the hour of the scenic world. Do stay tuned.

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3: Good morning, I'm Laura Devoy. The federal government is pushing back on the US's latest tariff proposal. Washington wants to impose tariffs of between 10 and 12.5% on dozens of countries, including Australia, which import goods made by slave labour. Speaking in Canberra this morning, Treasurer Jim Chalmers defended Australia's record on slavery.
4: We've got world-leading legislation in place already to combat the evils of modern slavery.
3: Dr. Chalmers says US tariffs on Australia are unwarranted, unjustified and inconsistent with the free trade agreement. Opposition leader Angus Taylor also says such tariffs should not be imposed on Australia.
5: They're a great friend and they shouldn't do it to a friend. We've fought with them in every war, every major war. They shouldn't be imposing tariffs on us.
3: Nurses and midwives at one of South Australia's biggest hospitals have walked off the job amid a dispute over wages and conditions. It's the first in a series of rolling stoppages at Lyell McEwen Hospital. The Australian Nursing and Midwifery Federation SA says despite more than 12 months of negotiations, the state government still has not put forward nationally competitive wages and conditions. All surgeries at the hospital will proceed as planned during the strike. In the United States, the House of Representatives has voted in favour of a war powers resolution which calls on President Donald Trump to remove troops from Iran or seek approval from Congress to continue the war. Four Republicans sided with the Democrats to pass the resolution. However, it's largely symbolic and would not force Mr. Trump to end the war. A separate resolution advanced by the Senate last month would require Mr. Trump to end the war without congressional approval, but it's yet to be voted on and could end up being vetoed by the President. Ukraine says it struck a warship and an oil terminal in a wave of drone strikes targeting the Russian city of St. Petersburg. The BBC's Russia editor Steve Rosenberg is there.
6: It was early morning when the drone struck. St. Petersburg was under Ukrainian attack. The Russians say they shot down dozens of drones. But some got through. We could see a plume of thick black smoke hanging over the city. Officials here said little about what was hit. Infrastructure, they said, and left it at that. But one of the districts targeted has an oil facility. In another, there's a naval base.
3: Dozens of local and international artists are in South Australia for the start of the Adelaide Cabaret Festival. The largest event of its kind in the world, there'll be 79 performances over the next 12 nights. Artistic director Ruben Kay told the ABC the challenges in attracting artists to the festival were logistical, with many keen to attend.
7: Every artist we approached was frothing and chomping at the bit to be part of it, so everyone works hard and getting any artistic endeavour in this current climate underway is a challenge, but it's a beautiful challenge for us.
3: Turning to sport, in tennis, only two top 10 seeds remain in the men's draw of the French Open after Félix Auger-Aliassime was knocked out of the tournament. The Canadian lost to 10th seed Flavio Cobolli in four sets this morning. The win sees Cobolli through to the semi-finals, where he'll take on Matteo Arnaldi, who advanced after Matteo Berrettini retired injured from their quarterfinal. Alexander Zverev, who has never won a Grand Slam tournament, is the only top five seed remaining.
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0: And darlings, it's most good morning. Tis five-ish past nine, and tis Radio Blue Mountains, 89.1. Trains, tis a chug-a-luggin. Traffic, tis terrific. Thank you so much for caring about each other, for keeping your distance and allowing those that want to go more fast or want you to give away even if you shouldn't. Thank you for giving away to them. Just be aware and be. You're in a speeding bullet. Care and make sure you get to the other end with a smile on your face. That's the traffic.
8: That was your philosophy of life.
0: Yes, and with a smile upon the dial. And weather today, 6.2, another 3-ish degrees, and that's it for the day. So as you're feeling it now, really is how it is. And the wind is ripping and keeping us aware, particularly reminding us of the beautifulness of other types of weather. So it's got its own role to keep us sharp. And a bit chilly, darlings, and it's likely to rain down upon us too. Most wonderful to celebrate each day in its unexpected beauty. Winds possibly, the Savi and some thunderstorms. Maybe we'll even get a clap of thunder. Wouldn't that be fabulous? And we could snatch it out of the sky and play a guitar tune on it. Darlings, most good morning, and most fortunate we are to have, I am, to have two wizards and one wizardess in the studio with us this morning to share a very important knowledge about our hospital, Katoomba Hospital, a mere scurry away, and they're open 24 hours a day. We have the lovely Sir Wizard, who he and I are part of this program, the extraordinary Colin Semler, and the lovely Jane. Most welcome, all three.
9: Morning.
10: Good morning.
11: Good morning.
0: Good morning. Good morning.
9: Good morning.
0: Good morning. Good chilly morn. So, young Colin, we're going to share the history. Did you say 101 years?
10: 101.
0: Wow. Of the hospital.
10: For the auxiliary.
0: For the auxiliary.
10: Because the auxiliary started before the hospital was opened.
0: Oh, so auxiliary means what?
10: Next year is the centenary of the hospital. It means an extra arm.
0: Good. And yet it was there previous to... It was the arm before the body of the hospital.
10: Yes, to start raising funds so that when the hospital opened, they would have things in it.
0: As in
10: things.
0: Operational bits and pieces and trolleys and beds and equipment.
9: Food.
0: Go on.
10: Yes, so it was, when I say the hospital auxiliary, we had several in the mountains. We had Mount Victoria and Blackheath and Katoomba and Lura and Wentworth Falls and Bulabara, Lawson, all had auxiliaries raising money for the Blue Mountains Anzac Memorial Hospital.
0: Let us send out a very big thank you to those then.
10: Over the years, they've all closed. Many of them had closed by the end of the Second World War, and that left Wentworth Falls, Lura and Katoomba, and eventually they all combined into what we now call Blue Mountains Hospital Auxiliary.
0: Auxiliary. Yeah. But over that 100 years, how important their vision was to continue to be raising funds.
10: Well, in the early days, it wasn't so much vision, it was necessity, because the auxiliary bought everything that was basically, I should say the auxiliaries, bought things like operating tables, furniture, fitted out kitchens and bought the drugs and the bandages. Government owned the building. They didn't bother about much that was inside the building except the staff. The auxiliaries bought basically everything, including the food that was eaten.
0: And so I'm so moved by that. It's a shock of that. But that means that your auxiliary is continually in contact with the needs plus the knowledge of how to purchase whatever it is.
10: Yes, well, we don't do the purchasing. The hospital does that and they give us the bill. But, of course, nowadays we don't have to pay for food and drugs
0: because the government stepped in.
10: Yeah, it was that way up until about the Second World War.
9: And that's and just when Medicare swung in, wasn't it?
0: but ain't that and shocking? Then,
10: But the community was very involved in all this. Schools would collect eggs, for example. Mm.
0: Collect eggs and...
10: To deliver to the auxiliaries to take to the hospital.
11: To the hospital.
0: No.
11: Yes.
10: And anybody who had an orchard would drop in fruit and vegetables just to...
0: It's shocking.
10: ..to feed the inmates.
0: Feed the chap... the operating table was more like a chopping block, was it?
11: Multi-purpose.
9: Well, after hours. And you never wasted anything, so I'm not going to go on about that, but yeah. All meat was recycled. Is that right, Colin?
10: I would presume so. Yes. I think everything would have been recycled. And the hospital was run by a board in those days, and for many years the chairman of the board was Peter Board.
9: Peter Board.
0: Mm. How exciting.
10: He was also responsible for introducing the public education system in New South Wales.
0: Oh, is that all?
10: He had New South Wales, well, whole of the state education, and the hospital in Katoomba.
0: Was he... a local up here?
10: He must have
0: must
10: been.
0: Must have been.
10: Yeah.
0: To have that awareness around the hospital itself. You know, you're talking about our community having this extraordinary awareness from little ones collecting eggs right through to the board members over 100 years. That's moving.
10: Yeah, so I reckon... Jan, you might be able to tell us this. Mm-hmm. I reckon ours would be the oldest community service group in the mountains. Surely we'd be older than Rotary and Probus and all those things, wouldn't we, Murray?
9: Yeah, it's beginning to look that way, isn't it? There was Blackheath Hospital.
10: Yeah, the private hospital.
9: Was that a private one, was it? Or was that a council one, a Blackheath council one?
10: Yeah, it was owned by Mrs. Somebody.
9: Ah. Mm.
0: That's an interesting name, young man.
9: Mm. Mrs. Somebody, yeah.
10: Yes, but the Blackheath Auxiliary raised money for Blue Mountains Hospital, not the private hospital.
9: Yeah.
0: And so to go on about, young lady.
11: Yes.
0: How long have you been involved?
11: With the auxiliary? Just over 2 years.
0: Oh, is that all?
11: Yeah, I'm the new girl.
0: You're
11: on the
0: a young'un.
10: I've been with him for 101.
9: In spirit, I have to say, he was there before he was born. It's amazing.
0: And previous that you were a nurse at the hospital?
11: I did work at the hospital. So I worked at the hospital and left the hospital to go back down to Sydney.
0: Yes.
11: So I worked up there for about 10 years in the maternity unit.
0: As in living as a local?
11: Yes. Living as a local up here and working at the hospital. So in that role, I was aware of the auxiliary as a staff member. And the staff at the time, I mean, I was aware of the work of the auxiliary and recognised their importance to the hospital around those things that you might want
0: that
11: we just couldn't afford. And the auxiliary, through the wish list, which, Colin, we've talked about last time we were on radio, still goes on today. So lobbying for things that might make a difference to mothers, babies and children on the wish list. So the auxiliary, in my mind, was always central to the working of the hospital.
0: And you're calling it a wish list, but really... Again, I want to use that word, essential needs for us.
10: Yes, everything on the wish list is important because we buy stuff the government doesn't necessarily pay for.
0: But important.
10: So we...
0: Can I ask this question? So in the hospital itself too, there would be a constant replacement of certain things too.
10: Exactly, yes.
0: Go on.
10: Yep, the shelf life of some of the stuff we buy is fairly short.
0: Yes.
10: And, of course, these days, technical stuff becomes obsolete fairly quickly, doesn't it? Whether we're talking about something in our house or something in the hospital.
0: So continually improving.
10: And as Jan will tell you later, because she's got the sheet in front of you, nothing is cheap.
0: Of course, in medical field.
10: In the medical field.
11: It does make your eyes water when does you look it? At the price of some things.
0: Mm. Oh, and we don't think like that at all. We as customers, for one of
10: the... You're just there, isn't it?
0: Yeah. And we take it for granted. We go in there at 3 o'clock in the morning. Thank you very much. Of course you're open. Mm. We don't think how fortunate. Mm.
9: Just following up a little bit on nothing is expensive, is always expensive now. Nothing's cheap. So just a quick chat about the old stuff, Colin, because like most hospitals have got a graveyard of old stuff. Mm-hmm. So as the auxiliary, you're probably responsible for getting rid of that too, aren't you? I mean...
10: The only old stuff we get rid of are old members.
9: And that's a one-way trip, I believe, yeah. Right, yeah. You're not allowed out till you're old, really old. Or you stop getting old.
0: I protest it. I think we just get more brilliant as we head toward the blinding twilight.
9: But going back to the equipment of the hospitals, I mean, there's talk about container loads of these things being sent... being packed up and sent to the islands and Papua New Guinea.
0: Oh, how wonderful.
9: So it's not usable in Australia, but it's still usable over there.
0: Yes, yeah. And how thoughtful for it to continue to give life.
11: Of course.
10: Yes, a lot of, I don't know. I know in years gone by there was a place where a lot of it was restored and tidied up and painted before it went to other countries.
0: Yes.
10: I don't know how that works nowadays. Maybe it's just all put in the recycling bin.
9: No, it's all packed and sent as is.
10: Because Rotary and Probus and those sort of organisations used to do that.
0: Can we move into the raising of lovely monies and the types of events, fabulous events, that take place across the year? Goodest ones, this is such a crucial conversation. Please, when you're having your cheese and bickies this Friday night, sitting on the balcony, please have this, share this conversation around our hospital's auxiliary and how it is, what it does, which is to keep our operating theatres and our hospital up with the very latest and important equipment, and also how each one of us can contribute in an important fashion. It might be $10, it might be $100, it might be $1,000, but
10: it could be 5 cents.
0: It could be, and the sharing with others about it.
10: The Lura Gardens Festival is another important source of extra money. They don't give their money to us. Theirs is spent individually, but Lura Gardens Festival
0: raises within the hospital
10: several $1,000s a year for the hospital as well as us.
0: Yes.
10: Mm. When I say 5 cents is valuable, because one of our major money sources are the donation boxes that we have in various places.
0: Oh, go on.
10: And people put 5 cents in those, or we do have some generous people who shop at Coles who keep on stuffing the boxes with $20 and $50 notes.
0: So the boxes are as you leave on your...
10: So we have them at... We have one at Mitre 10.
0: Yes,
10: in Katoomba,
0: Coles.
10: Totterello's.
0: Toddy's.
10: Coles, the Katoomba Pharmacy, the RSL Club, the Recreation Swimming Pool, and...
0: And the lovely part, if you're particularly if you're you've paid for something in cash, the change you get.
10: Yes, that's what happens.
0: Just pop the lovely change into there and a bit of paper, if you wouldn't mind. Mm. For such an important field, talk to me about events.
10: And so, well, events.
0: Talk to us, should I say?
10: Jan will tell you about our fate.
11: The fate has been, it's been an institution, I think, for many, many years. I remember the fate when I worked up there. So it's a yearly event, and that is very popular. The community does attend, and it's
0: wonderful.
11: It's one of the major fundraising activities
0: of
11: the auxiliary.
0: And when does that take place?
11: This year, we had to postpone it from April because the hospital's doing some work up there.
0: Yes.
11: So we're hoping, if it all is finalised at the hospital, that we can have our fete in September. So that's a major fundraiser for the auxiliary.
10: It'll be advertised on this station, of course.
0: And fetes are fun anyway, but to come in amongst all of the fun of those that have created and that we can mix with, but this, you can't say deeply enough how important, but better word, how essential us supporting is.
10: And, of course, we have other ways to make money other than the fete and the donation boxes. Jan organises cake stalls. And
0: Yum.
11: They're the best, aren't they?
0: Are they not? Are you a cake cooker?
11: I do. I do cook. A lot of the members participate in that. So it's always the staff love it. The staff are the ones that clearly we target and they wander past and we can open and then we're sold out in a couple of hours. So it's another nice thing to do to raise some money.
0: And the auxiliary itself has a room in the hospital itself, which is what we would call the gift shop.
11: Yeah, it's the auxiliary shop.
10: That's what we call it.
0: And can I just sing the praises of the gift shop in the most exquisite, handmade, hand-knitted, sewn, exquisite little jumpers and cardigans and a tea coat, etc., that the ladies at the Blue Mountains Retirement Village make. Mm-hmm. Please take the time when you're at the hospital, even if you're just driving past, pull in for a minute, go into the hospital, and go next time you're buying a prezi for someone. Just take the time to have a look at the gift shop in the hospital. It's just extraordinary and inexpensive. Mm. And should, you know, please, to go on, I'm waxing.
10: There is a certain percentage of the community that thinks it's actually in an opportunity shop, but of course it's not.
0: Oh, no.
10: Everything in it is new except for books.
0: Yes,
10: but you can buy an almost brand new book for $2, but everything else in the shop is
0: either handmade
10: by local people or straight from the factory warehouse.
9: I'd have to disagree there, Colin, with what you said, because you say it's not an opportunity shop, but you've got to think of it this way, ladies and gentlemen, that this is quality handmade stuff. And it's a good opportunity to get some of it.
11: Different.
0: Yeah.
11: Good point.
0: Yeah. That's true. Yeah. And not only that, not only are you supporting, but you're buying something that's unique. Mm. You ain't going to walk into another shop and find it hanging anywhere. Mm. I'm requesting Goodest Ones. Please, on your journeys, you do pass the hospital maybe once a week. Please drive in. And just come and support in any way you can the auxiliary. How important, like Colin is saying, is the purchase of essential items to keep us alive, if I may say it like that.
10: Now, of course, another important fundraiser is the trivia raffles, brought to you by the wonderful Family Hotel in Katoomba. They have trivia every Thursday night and we have people there. We have a raffle and we have people there who donate generously every week raffle tickets. And quite often we have people who were visitors, tourists coming through. They said, no, I don't want to buy a raffle, but here's $20.
0: Thank you.
10: Yeah, so.
0: And trivia is such fun and a essential community gathering, and you can shriek and laugh and be wrong or be right. And
10: everyone has a good
11: jolly
10: time.
11: Jolly time.
0: Yeah.
10: And it must be, it's obviously a locally social successful thing because we have the same people there every Thursday plus a few visitors.
0: Yes.
10: And it's those same people that keep on donating to us.
11: Wonderful.
10: Mm. Mm. We feel guilty that, you want to give everybody a first prize, don't you?
0: Yeah.
9: Oh, no pain, no gain.
0: But, the beautiful part of what you're talking about is the generosity.
11: Yes.
0: And please do come and be generous in your this field of essential keeping us as healthy and alive, or our loved ones, and how fortunate we are, one, to have the hospital, but for this auxiliary to be so aware and so caring of what it's doing. And those in the auxiliary are volunteers, is that correct?
11: Yes, everyone's a volunteer.
10: 100%.
11: Yes.
9: Okay.
0: Go on.
11: Yeah.
9: Can you give us some rough ideas what the figures were for last year, what you actually raised?
11: Yeah.
9: Well, it doesn't have to be specific.
11: No.
9: Just a rough idea of how much you raised.
10: And what we bought.
9: And what you bought with.
11: Yeah.
0: Yes, please.
11: Every year, I think we start the year hoping that we're going to get somewhere close to $50,000. That's a nice figure. We're sort of getting ready to support the hospital again this year with the wish list, and I think we might have just touched on this when we were with you last time. So what we're supporting this year, and as you say, they're things that support patient comfort and care delivery, and also benefit the staff in some degree, and then flow back into the community. So something that is very important up here, and today is a perfect example, is keeping our patients warm, particularly when they're moving from one part of the hospital to another. It's very cold in the corridors. So we're supporting the purchase of a blanket warmer.
0: And whilst you are not well, you get cold more quickly too, I think.
11: Oh, absolutely. Yeah, our patients are sometimes frail and elderly.
0: Yes.
11: They don't have a lot of meat on their bones.
0: Yes.
11: So they
0: yes.
11: cool down very quickly. So they need to be kept warm.
0: And you know, what an extraordinary thing to give, and we take for granted, but thank you so much for that.
11: Yeah, so warm blankets.
0: Yes.
11: So that's coming in just around $9,000, so that's $9,000 for that.
10: Yes.
0: Wow.
11: So that's pretty amazing.
0: But also, we don't even
10: You
0: realise.
10: Don't think about that when you see a blanket warmer, you don't see the price tag of $9,000 on it, do you?
0: No, you don't. Thank you, Auxiliary. Go on.
11: So another important purchase this year is going to be for the emergency department to manage, treat patients through a mechanical cardiopulmonary resuscitation device. So what that will do is to mechanically drive the compressions on the heart, with staff supporting the equipment, of course. We don't put equipment on and walk away. But what it will do is reduce tiredness. It's tiring for a staff member to be doing CPR for a continued period of time.
0: They might begin at the beginning of their eight hour work, and they do that to the beginning and need their energies being burned
11: exactly
0: up.
11: Exactly.
0: I'm with you.
11: That's
0: Go
11: right.
0: On.
11: So this is is quite expensive, this piece of equipment. And it does align with what Nepean Hospital use in their emergency department. So that's important for our hospitals to follow one another in particular pieces of equipment.
0: Is that right?
11: We work as a district, so when we're purchasing something like this, the district procurement people get involved. So we're purchasing for our emergency department the same piece of equipment that they have at Nepean.
0: And may I ask, what sort of money would you be spending on this? And I'm wanting you to use the cost to bring some awareness to us as who don't ever give any thought to that.
11: Mm. Well, this piece of equipment costs just over $19,000.
0: Yes.
11: Yes. So a huge benefit to patients.
0: Yeah, and nurses.
11: And our staff, given that we're working in a smaller hospital with staff levels that reflect that we're small. So we don't have people that can come and take over at 2 o'clock in the morning. So that's a really critical piece of equipment for our hospital.
0: Keeping us alive. Thank you very much.
11: I think we talked about this before. Another important role of the hospital is to try and care or treat our community as close to home as possible. And one of those things is podiatry, physio, and the like. So we're purchasing a podiatry chair so that our podiatrists, when they come up to treat patients, have got a chair that's appropriate, safe, adjustable.
0: Again, you don't give any thought to that.
11: I know, it's a chair, right?
0: Yeah.
11: But it just means that patients can go and have their feet done.
0: Thank you.
11: And not have to get in the train and go down to the pen. Oh. So that's just over $10,000.
0: How wonderful. Darlene, please do hold the line. Please don't go anywhere. This is such a crucial conversation for us to share. We will be back very shortly sharing with the lovely Colin and Joan and let us. Please, dance on.
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0: Got us once. Darlings, please stay tuned. We shall be back. Wrong.

I was born. I got a boy child's coming. He's gonna be a son of a gun. He's gonna make pretty women's.

0: I got a mojo too. I got the John the Conqueror. I'm gonna mess with you.
1: Darlings, the blues is fabulous. However, right now, tis more important to have the conversation we're having with the lovely Colin and the lovely Jane, and not only just bringing the importance, but the joy that they're bringing too. And the wizard wishes to ask a question or two now, please.
2: One thing, when you run these things,
1: go on,
2: and when you run these particular events or organisations, there's amazingly huge demand for volunteers and a huge demand for information. It's as available online. Now, Colin and Jan, could you fill in how you track, I mean, sorry, approach volunteers, Jan, sorry.
3: Yes,
2: and also, Colin's going to tell us something about the media connection. All right, take it away. One, who's trapping or media? What's it going to be?
3: Well, Jan knows more about the Facebook than I do.
2: Okay.
3: Don't you?
4: I'll do my best. what we've realised this year is that our visibility, we're visible, but we could be more visible. And I think we all recognise that there's opportunities to do things slightly differently so that more people are aware of who we are and what we do. And part of that is Facebook, right? Like, most people are on Facebook. We like and follow all kinds of different things and different people for all kinds of reasons. So the United Hospitals Auxiliary, they're very supportive of branches establishing their own Facebook page.
1: Branches meaning?
4: Auxiliary branches.
1: Got it.
4: So across the state, of which there are many, I just can't recall the total number, but it's over the hundreds.
1: Yes.
4: To start up their own Facebook page so that we're promoting what we do, promoting knowledge of how the auxiliary works, about upcoming events, fundraising opportunities, membership, etc. So anyway, Blue Mountains Auxiliary has joined the pack. So we've established our Facebook page.
1: It's interesting too, and I've only just realised that with your Facebook and the driving of it, is our hospital's not just there for us. It's there for whoever happens to get ill when they happen to be in the Blue Mountains. Mm. It could be someone from Sydney or from Paris.
3: I think statistically we do treat there a lot of tourists.
1: Yes, so please go on with this driving.
4: Yes, so look, we're in our infancy, so we're going to launch it today. Ooh. We thought it would be a great opportunity, given that you've given us some time to talk about what it is the Auxiliary does.
1: So the Facebook page is?
4: Blue Mountains Hospital Auxiliary.
1: A-U-X-I-L-L-A-R-Y, Auxiliary.
4: Something like that. I think it might be one L in Auxiliary. But you can find us. You can find us and you can follow us. So we're going to post today. And the aim is that we will post regularly.
1: Please.
4: About various things that we do. You know, Colin has mentioned trivia. We've also got a wonderful hospital shop.
1: And when you receive something about the Hospital Auxiliary in your Facebook page, please share it.
4: Sharing's great.
1: Essential.
4: Sharing's great.
1: Yeah.
3: So we need people as of today to look it up and click on follow.
1: Yes.
3: So that'll be good. And that includes you too.
1: What?
2: Well, I'm just arranging it now. I'm telling my PA, the phone, to do that, because that's what you do in this modern society. Yeah, so Blue Mountains Auxiliary, it's a Facebook page as of today. Go on it. And on the same note, because we're running out of time again, Colin, volunteers. Let's talk about volunteers. And or both of you can have a go at this. But what you want them for, and particularly I think you need younger men, don't you?
3: Yes.
1: Jane, volunteer too then.
3: Yes, around the time of the fete, that's where we need strapping people.
1: To move and shift and
3: but,
1: lift.
3: For the fete itself, we need more people than can be supplied by our membership.
1: Doing
3: especially
1: what?
3: Since some of the working on the stalls, opening boxes, sorting, stacking, packing, and everything that's involved in a fete. But we are fortunate. We have a pretty good permanent list of helpers who we can rely on.
1: But always some new ones are good.
4: It's great.
1: Yeah, you know. Can I ask this one? You have a committee.
4: We do.
1: Mm-hmm. Of how many?
4: Do we have about 18 members, Clan?
3: Yeah, about 18 members. Yeah.
1: Excellent.
3: Yeah. And we do have new people.
1: And
3: coming,
1: the learning.
3: Coming in, and that's mainly by word of mouth, I think.
4: Yes.
1: Yeah.
2: And when you're thinking about becoming a volunteer, one of the things that they like to do is you bring a

0: And because people say, oh, look, I didn't do anything important. Oh, yes, you did. We haven't got one of them. So, yes, it's in.
1: But you particularly, we're talking about a hospital too, which makes it raises the bar immediately for essential volunteer support. Because we will all at some stage go there.
0: Anyway, can Isn't we it? Have a place where they can contact you? Numbers... emails, address. You've got the Facebook page, but I'm pretty sure it doesn't talk back to you. So something that will talk back, please.
2: Yes, so the contact number at the moment is my mobile number. I'm Jan, and my number is 0401 374 282. I've also got on the Facebook page, if you sort of go into the page, take a dive into the page, not just look at the feeds, but we've got an email address down there, which is bmdahospital@gmail.com. So that email address is manned, and if you're wanting to reach out through email, Colin would be the person that's picking that up, and we can give you whatever information you like on what we do as volunteers,
1: ask how frequently questions.
2: We meet, ask questions. And we do recognise every single person that's a volunteer, not just with our auxiliary, but every auxiliary, has got significant life experience and brings with them whatever skills they enacted in their working life.
1: So and can also learn.
2: Of course, absolutely.
1: Hone other skills at that same time.
2: But we're very, very happy for people to reach out either by phone on that number that I've given or our email address.
1: Yes, yeah. Most marvellous tonics. Please stay tuned.
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2: Yes.
1: Darlings, such an important conversation and joyous too, which was, this is 89.1 Radio Blue Mountains Community Radio. And we're talking about another community mob who are just simply an essence of us and how fortunate we are. We're talking about Katoomba Hospital and the auxiliary, that fully volunteer auxiliary, that amongst other things raises crucial funds to purchase more crucial equipment for the hospital that isn't purchased by the government. And they're working every week, they're being aware, and they have events through the year to support this, including trivia.

0: night at the family hotel every Thursday night, and a bit of fun, but also your lovely money going into a really powerful cause, and the fate that's coming up, etc. The lovely Colin, the lovely Jan, both here, both part of the auxiliary committee. Goodest ones, please do
1: a little bit of a close up, Colin and Jan, please.
2: You go, Colin.
3: Well, if you just want to come along to a meeting, all you have to do is write on your calendar the last Monday of the month, unless it happens to be Australia Day. The last Monday of the month at 1:30 in the hospital. And the meetings are held in the boardroom, but you don't have to find your way there because that's like going through a maze. You just call in at the hospital shop and say, "I'd like to come to your meeting today, please."
0: Yes.
3: And someone will escort you there.
0: How important, just come and have a listen.
3: Last Monday of the month. And Murray,
2: exactly.
3: You saying that we that there are many useful people, I might just add, we did have one member who joined a year or two ago, and when we asked her what she could do, she said, "Mow lawns."
0: Yes. Mow down.
2: She's in high demand.
3: We accepted her membership.
0: She could mow down a few who aren't contributing.
3: You're right, Robin. We do need more men, and put the adjective young in front of that.
0: We're young.
3: So people, look, somebody who's just retired at the age of 65... You know, they're ideal.
0: They're young'uns.
3: Get 10 good years out of them.
0: Yes.
2: 10 fates.
0: So, darlings, please don't hesitate to ask questions. And what I want to say is we all go past the hospital in our weekly or our monthly travel. Please pop in, go to the little gift shop. Take the time to... have a look, consider who might appreciate something from there, knowing that your lovely money is it going to such an essential cause for all of us. We're talking about the Blue Mountains, the Katoomba Auxiliary.
1: One of the things, Colin has got a little story he'd like to reply.
0: Yes, yes.
1: Colin. Well, right, shall I do mine first?
3: Yeah, you do yours.
1: Well, we were pretty poor when I was born. My family were. My parents were. Anyway, so I was born at Canberra Hospital, and to help make a contribution to the payment of the hospital or the payment of the birth, Dad agreed to bring in some potatoes because we grew potatoes. And so for ages after that, I was caught in the middle of that, that I was paid for by chippies.
2: Love that story.
1: So, Colin,
3: my story was about the woman who said she all she could do was mow lawns.
1: Oh, right, so we've got it. So yeah. Just a quick round-up again with those numbers, please, Jan.
2: Yes, so this year we will be...
1: No,
2: sorry?
1: Phone numbers.
2: Oh, the phone numbers. The phone numbers for to contact... I'll slow it right down. To contact me, I'm Jan. My number is 0401 374 282, and our email address is bmdahospital@gmail.com.
0: And don't forget, you can drive into the hospital.
2: Of course.
3: Yeah.
2: Monday to
3: yeah.
2: Friday, 10 till 2, the shop is open. We'd love to see you.
1: And you can also go to the new Facebook page, Colin.
3: Yes. Blue Mountains Auxiliary Facebook.
0: Most wonderful. Thank
2: Please
0: you, darlings.
2: Like us and follow.
0: Thank you so much. And thank your committee. Thank your mob for what they do.
1: Thank you very much for coming.
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4: 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Hello, this is Bronwyn Logan with Community Notice Board. The Blue Mountains Orchestra will present a concert on Sunday, the 7th of June at 2 in Christ Church Anglican, 14 Charles Street, Springwood. 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The annual Bent Art Exhibition will run from Saturday the 6th to the 13th of June at the Rex Livingston Gallery, 182 Katoomba Street. For details about the several Bent Art activities held over the week, go to bentart.com.au. The Woody Weed Wander Bush Care Group meets on the first Friday of the month. 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The Blackheath Makers Market is held on the first and fourth Saturdays of the month from 9 at the Blackheath RSL Hall on the corner of Station and Bandara Streets. There is a large variety of handcrafted items. 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
0: Darlings, thank you so much for lending an ear this morning. It has been most lovely to share very shortly the Blackheath show. Please do stay tuned for that and how important that is to with the Sir Tad and the lovely wizard at 89.1. Most wonderful to have shared your company.

That's it for Stick Together this week. In a week that has been marked by the big end of town tramping its big fat boots over Aboriginal people in Brisbane, where the last free-flowing spring on a sacred site is to be built over for an Olympic stadium, in Sydney, Waterloo Public Housing is being threatened with demolition by a Labor state government that weaseled back into power on a Save public housing ticket. And in Victoria, the same right wing of Labor is aiming to knock down 44 public housing towers, claiming a social housing revolution which throws 10,000 vulnerable tenants to the wolves of the rental market. We thought we'd go out on the riff-raff band as we walked to Save the Towers in Melbourne on Saturday, the 30th of May. My name's Annie McLaughlin. Remember, wherever you are, whatever you do, there is a union for you, and until next time, stick together.

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2: Good morning, I'm Laura Devoy. The Queensland Government is calling on former ministers to explain to families why children in residential care were failed. A report into the state's child protection system handed down yesterday found vulnerable children were not adequately protected. A newly formed cabinet